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Yeah, but and came back to country can okay. 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Okay, ran to my parents working to meet with marketing to meet Kair. 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
1: In religion, then cái này, thì tại nó cái very, có cha very strict cái này, so I chat after cái này parent most of the mi chat cái yếu thế nè, around this area. 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Me just tell you, be my little, no, I want to call, but talking about my dear, mama dear, most of them like that. So when I'm kind of cake, you know, but I'm by encouraged, but I'm not going maybe it's a few years and parent up, but I'm not going to do it. Because most of them, Tabana, Iran is just for a short time, Queen Blood, because I'm going to get
2: ເຫັນຄືນີ້ລະນະໃຈຈະປຽນແນນຕັນເມດຄູບຍາດຕະຈິດປັນວັນຄືຈິນກາງແຮງຕັນຄູຈິດຕະຊິນດີຕັນຄູຍາລະຍ່າງໄປຍຸດຄືນີ້ມານເມດວັນມີຮູນເມດອະລິວຄືນີ້ຊິຍົກກະຄາກະວັນນີ້ດັກທະລອງເອນປັນບິຍົກເບນເອບິຍົກຄວນາດາຍະນີ້ຊິນາດາລເອງຶດຕໍກວັບໄດ້ເກກະດາເລນາຍາກະຄາອາຊິຮົດແບນຕິງເອຍປຽລະດາຕັນເມດຊິດເມດຈິລະຍ່າງໄປເກກຣົດ
1: 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Culture din culture anyway, pan chiran latina. Culture at an alibu watch, I reckon a culture that was African. So now let me bend, mete jam. 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

0: 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Afrika aci is safe. 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And that would be the budget for Africa. 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
0: 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You're planning a parent, eh? Can you go? Planning a parent is safety. You know, you could learn to get in. But about girl, you can't be a winch, you can't be a winch, Pana hear that chain and control over. You know, you could ta. Kwan be you coin. Kumicha be you coin. 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But the emotions are chukan yang way. Emotions, you know, you can't get in. Because while you walk at the eskana, and I hear it here. Emotions kaya lum ke kedit. 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But achu ke tau ke opposite now. Ikena kor banyi that one day one time man do lebi pioka eret do. Lebi man wa yin in number one. And number two. Yen lebi lo grow up kenen feeling of abandonment. Feeling a win run a win reject. So sometimes I'll be met a little below me. It's a rejection, and then abandonment, and then anger. Be okay, no mean, laying the around me. So, Kaka dear, that is why. Now, it's a long bitch at him. Bummet Bachaneng Kaka. Now, it's a make a betoken a kaka. Kay any other date, it's a rhythmia. Young reason in a boy aunt in Africa. By Kubaduk. So emotions here then are called being colluding with the may well at the end of man do emotions are called being colluding as a barrier assured it will be in a buwan at your abandonment at your rejection but then in reason when it could be in kain
1: ilan berbere in juk bandage na jatan kana baram ko ok
0: which I can let you call ping to let you then in a part
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0: Pays idéal de Ghislain N, dernière chanson de cette émission. 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
4: Covering the war in the Middle East is a bit different than our day-to-day coverage because with the internet blackout in Iran, it's very hard to get first-hand information of what's happening on the ground in Iran. Obviously, your only sources are state media and state TV, so it makes it harder to get those information.
3: Niv raconte avoir pris pleinement conscience de la réalité lorsqu'il s'est retrouvé face à une vidéo qui correspondait parfaitement à un reportage sur lequel il travaillait. Un reportage sur la vulnérabilité sans précédent des prisonniers iraniens.
4: What was going on in social media was a video of prisoners being moved to another location from a prison in Tehran, from the Evin prison in Tehran. So the video at the first glance looked pretty okay for me, and it was a good moment because it's obviously very hard, as I mentioned to you, to get those type of footages from Iran. But I think hours later I was interviewing with one of our experts who used to be in prison in Iran for a long time, and she knows those prisons in and out. And we were talking, and she warned me that there is something wrong about that video.
3: Niv a revu la vidéo et y a découvert certains éléments suspects.
4: When they zoom, you see someone disappearing from the video, and then you see someone walking in a very unusual way. So what was more concerning for me as an Iranian journalist was that video was apparently filmed in my hometown, and those videos were apparently from parts of my city that I used to walk probably several times. So I knew those parts of my town, and being almost misled by a video of my own hometown was a very concerning moment for me.
5: Disinformation is a really powerful tool. We kind of think of disinformation as trying to spread certain narrative, but actually one of the most powerful ways that disinformation can have an impact is by creating distrust. So it might not be that the Iranian regime is spreading a narrative that says this is exactly what's happening. It's spreading a whole pile of different narratives that are just enough to confuse people and either make them disengage or stop them from believing what they hear.
3: Le docteur Dara Kandouit est maître de conférences en sciences politiques à l'Université de Melbourne. 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
6: In terms of, you know, armed conflicts, the battles are not only fought on the ground. Nowadays, the battles are being fought on social media and news media as well.

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1: Learning English helps me to find shoes that fit me well.
2: I don't think these are the right fit. They feel a bit snug.
3: Maybe you need to go up a size.
2: Yeah, these fit small. They're rubbing at the back.
3: Are they too tight or do you just need to break them in?
2: Not sure. They feel a bit stiff. I'm after something more comfortable. I might keep looking.
4: To say something is the right fit means it works well for you. It's suitable or comfortable. You can use this phrase not just for shoes, but also for jobs, hobbies, or even relationships.
2: They feel a bit snug.
4: If something feels a little snug, it means it's a little tight, but not too uncomfortable. Sometimes shoes feel snug at first and become more comfortable after you wear them.
2: These shoes are too loose. My heel keeps slipping out.
4: You can also use too loose in other situations when something isn't tight enough or secure. For example, with clothes.
3: This sweater is too loose. I should try a smaller size.
4: Or with accessories.
2: My watch is too loose. It keeps sliding down.
4: Or even with things around the house.
3: The lid on this jar is too loose. It doesn't close properly.
4: So, whenever something is the opposite of snug, tight, or secure, you can describe it as loose. But let's go back to talking about shoes. Claire said,
3: maybe you need to go up a size.
4: To go up a size means to try a bigger size. You might also need to go down a size if something feels too big. For example,
2: these are too big for me. I should go down a size.
4: But what if you need to go up or down a size, but not by much? Just a little bit bigger or smaller. Then you could ask,
2: do you have these in a half size up?
3: Are these available in a half size down?
4: Then Alan said,
2: these shoes fit small. They're rubbing at the back.
4: If shoes fit small, it means they feel smaller than your usual size. On the other hand, if shoes are too loose, you might say,
3: my heel keeps slipping out when I walk.
4: If your heels are slipping out, they are moving out of the back of your shoe. Your shoe doesn't stay in the right place for your foot, so it feels loose and uncomfortable. Let's say you've bought new boots, you could say,
2: these boots are a bit hard now, but I just need to break them in.
4: So, whenever something feels new and tight, you can break it in by using it until it becomes more comfortable. Finally, Alan said,
2: they feel a bit stiff. I'm after something more comfortable.
4: If something feels stiff, it means it's hard and not flexible yet. If you want to practice more, press play on our bonus episodes. They're designed to give you extra speaking practice. You can also follow us for more language learning tips on Facebook, Instagram, and YouTube. Just search for SBS Learn English. I'm Kate, and thanks for learning English with me.
0: Bilo bi to sve od nas za ovu subotu. 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
1: We acknowledge the traditional owners of the land NITV Radio broadcasts from, the Cammeraygal people and their elders past and present. 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
2: 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Today on the program, 424 Indigenous Australian artists with lived experience of incarceration in Victoria are now presenting their artworks on display at the Torches Confined 17 Art Exhibition. 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And a rare behind-the-scenes look at the creation of The Awakening, the First Nations opening of the Sydney 2000 Olympics with filmmaker Pauline Clegg. 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
3: Australia Day 1972 saw the first Aboriginal embassy erected outside Parliament.
4: The native title legislation must be amended.
5: And they've walked this land so many times before anybody came.
6: I am sorry.

0: Liberal Senator Jacinta Napenjimpa-Price has denied she agreed with remarks that Australia should stop hundreds of thousands of immigrants coming from India, China, Africa and the Middle East. Ms. Price was interviewed by combat veteran Sam Bamford for an hour-long episode on his Two Worlds Collide podcast, published on Thursday, the 22nd of May. Labor's multicultural minister, Anne Alley, criticised Ms. Price's interactions on the podcast, posting a statement on social media saying that Australians should not have to deal with the Liberal Party questioning their existence and contribution to our nation. In a statement, Ms. Price says her agreement was in response to the podcaster's remark that his question contained a lot of information covering multiple issues. Australians are among the hundreds of activists who have been released by Israeli authorities after they were detained earlier this week. Outrage abroad over the treatment of the activists on board the global Sumford Flotilla has prompted several countries to summon Israeli envoys to hear their concerns. Prime Minister Benjamin Netanyahu says he is instructed that the activists be deported as soon as possible, after sharply rebuking Israel's National Security Minister for videos showing the minister taunting detained flotilla activists who were handcuffed and kneeling. One of the Australians says they were denied food and water during 80 hours in custody, but it is nothing compared to what happens to Palestinians. Catriona Graham says the treatment she and others experienced while detained was demeaning.
1: If somebody said free Palestine, they were very clear. You use words, we use guns.

0: They said this to us repeatedly. We know on just one of the boats in one of the sections there were at least 15 cases of sexual assaults that have been reported so far. There were over 30 broken bones, broken clavicles, broken ribs. We have people on their way to the hospital right now needing urgent care that was denied to them.
1: Pauline Hanson has launched a new One Nation gas policy, which would see the government take an equity stake in oil and gas projects. She said the party wants to see more production of fossil fuels and describes the government's push to reach net zero emissions as a fantasy. Senator Hanson also criticised widespread calls for a flat 25% tax on gas, arguing it has been prompted by opponents of fossil fuels. She told the Australian Energy Producers Conference One Nation wants a genuine partnership with the gas industry.
2: From exploration through to production and decommissioning, we will provide a 30% rebate on genuine oil and gas exploration in Commonwealth waters. In exchange, the Commonwealth may take up to 30% equity in issued production licences. The Commonwealth would be responsible for its costs as an equity owner and in turn be entitled to a proportionate share of the production.
1: Australia's worst diphtheria outbreak in decades has spread across the Northern Territory into Western Australia, Queensland and South Australia, with more than 230 cases of the disease reported so far this year. Aboriginal community-controlled health organisations and health workers are welcoming federal government funding package aimed at supporting the response to the outbreak. Minister for Indigenous Australians Melandiri McCarthy says the support will be rolled out immediately. She has told the ABC the government is working to make sure culturally appropriate information on the disease is reaching remote communities.
3: We know that we've got over 100 Aboriginal languages. We need to ensure that the communication is there, not misinformation. We certainly saw that through COVID, and we need to ensure that the right information is getting out to our remote and regional communities.
1: Analysts at the investment bank Morgan Stanley are forecasting a drop in Australian house prices of between 5 and 10%. It says this would be one of the largest price corrections over the past 40 years. Home price growth was already slowing nationwide, with outright falls in Sydney and Melbourne following three straight Reserve Bank rises. But the analysts say the changes to negative gearing and capital gains tax concessions in the federal budget could cause house prices to fall by 10%. Australia's science body, the CSIRO, is axing 92 full-time roles from its environment research unit. The job losses come after a review in November last year, when the organisation announced it was making changes to focus its research efforts on where it can deliver the greatest national impact. CSIRO says it will retain its climate science capability and continue to provide the data, models and scenarios needed to support decision making in Australia and internationally. And to sport now, in the AFL, Scott Pendlebury will appear for Collingwood in Saturday's clash with West Coast for what will be his record-breaking AFL match. The 38-year-old, who has rested for large chunks of games, is preparing for his 433rd appearance. Coach Craig McRae has hinted Pendlebury will be on the ground from the first bounce.
4: You'd think so, wouldn't you? Yeah, I'd think so. Oh, look, I'm excited for what's been put in front of us. There's going to be a great celebration of our club, our history, our past.
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1: Welcome back. 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Listeners are advised the name and voices of First Nations people who have passed may be included in the following audio. The Making of the Awakening offers a rare behind-the-scenes look at the creation of The Awakening, the First Nations opening of the Sydney 2000 Olympics, following artistic directors the late Rhoda Roberts AO and Stephen Page. The documentary captures the vision, scale, and cultural significance of a landmark moment where over 1,000 performers shared culture on the global stage. Filmmaker Pauline Clegg sits in a conversation with NITV Radio's Kerry Lee Barry about the Awakening documentary.
2: 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We're going to yarn about a film on NITV tonight, The Awakening documentary. Pauline, welcome to NITV Radio again, sis.
3: Thanks, Kerry Lee. It's lovely to be back.
2: Always lovely to yarn with you, my sister. What was your involvement in this very important documentary we're going to see on TV screens tonight?
3: So I was the line producer for the documentary. I had met Peter Rogers probably about 2 years before the Olympics in 97, 98. I was recording some behind the scenes stuff of community working in for the Olympics, and so was he. And then we started to join forces, I suppose, at some point. When they had finished recording the 400 odd hours of, you know, following both Stephen and Rhoda on the journey of getting all of the communities together for the 11 minutes of the welcome that was done at the opening night of the Olympic Games in 2000. And it was just such an amazing, like, stories keep coming up in my head of that time. It finished and it's such an amazing experience, but we had all this footage and we pitched to Channel 7. I think it was World Around Us that had aired it. But of course, all of this

0: footage that we shot, because it was about the Olympics, was owned by the Olympics, we then had to renegotiate to cut it into a film for the for community. It had shown on the anniversary of September 2001, and then because all of the footage belonged to the Olympics, couldn't get viewed again, and so it was a journey to then try and get it a one-off screening, because it's one of the true moments, I think, of community all coming together, other than 88 and a couple of other, those 72 and those big moments. This was a big moment that had real cultural components of watching how Stephen Page and Rhoda Roberts sort of kind of wove together the story of the 11 minutes to show an invitation, I suppose, for people to our culture, our values and our protocols, and really was, the standalone. For me, it was one of the standalone moments up to the Kathy lighting the flame. And I think that was, it was amazing to cut together a one-hour docu. It was insane. I remember that much. We did round-the-clock 24-hour cuts to try and get it across the line and on air in time, because we had so much footage of them going out into community and consultation. So it's all of that in the lead up to the 11 minutes that were shown on screen.
1: And you mentioned earlier here that there was 400 hours of footage. How did you sort through that, sis?
0: We just had a 24-hour edit team that sort of kind of, meant that we were sorting through it, sort of trying to figure out what were the key moments, talking with Rhoda and Stephen about what were the bits that were key for them in terms of the Yolngu part of the story, the Torres Strait part of the story, the Central Desert part of the story, and then the New South Wales kids and Victoria kids that came together to do the contemporary component with Bangarra. I think it was just, once we knew what the key points from them were, and then trying to sort of kind of weave through the logistics of, I remember when there was a conversation of trying to cut the 11 minutes down to 8 minutes. I think in the pitch it says it was 8 minutes because they wanted it to be 8 minutes. And we were like, you're going to tell our aunties that they're going to go faster? I don't know if you could do that. But it ended up being the 11 minutes that we thought we needed, because that's just the reality. And I think that was something that, being a fly on the wall with Peter at times filming stuff and seeing all the other stuff come together, it was about just understanding that it was important to document and it was important to figure out what were the key points of the story to tell what an amazing feat it was that Rhoda and Stephen had done.
1: What was important to you about working on this documentary, sis?
0: I knew it was a crucial moment, in terms of the what had been done. We saw it was also that, most of the other crucial moments are often in protest, and so having a celebration of our culture without that protest in a way sort of kind of meant that we got to see also these young people spending time with elders from all around the country and learning other arms of their culture value. It sort of kind of brought together our mob in a very different cultural way than we'd ever seen before. And I think that was something that, for me, it was important to be a part of. I was, new to the game of producing and, had done a few films before that. But I also wanted to learn how to do the international stuff, and Rick Birch was the LA producer that we had. And so, being there and being a voice in the edit suite, especially, and helping to guide some of that cultural protocol that we needed for ourselves, as well as negotiating with Geneva about what the difference was of what they wanted and what they needed for the footage versus what we as a people wanted to show the world.
1: And what did you love most about working on this film, Sis?
0: I don't know, there's so many stories. Every time I watch it, I sort of kind of laugh and I cry. There's, it's sort of kind of, it has moments where I love the fact that, I got to spend my time with some of our best Indigenous artists of that period, watching Jacopora with such grace be the voice of the songmen for our people. Being around the Page Boys because all of them were there, and it makes you sad because they're no longer with us. Noom being the voiceover, our voice of God, and then we lost him sooner or later. It's hard to watch at times because it brings back a lot of memories. And now, of course, Rhoda going as well. And she was pregnant at that time. So she was running around being a crazy woman, organizing all these people with, bub in the belly. And you could see the weight that was on them, Stephen and Rhoda during that period, and how much they wanted to do right by our community. I don't know, there's so many, Jerry.
1: So many,
0: Like,
1: eh?
0: just so, yeah. Yeah, but lots of fun and just sad moments now as well. Yeah.
1: And why do you think people should tune into NITV tonight to watch the making of the awakening from the Sydney 2000 Olympics?
0: Think it's a great insight into how our mob open up and share our culture when done the right way, how it could shift and create the momentum that we need to have for this country to move forward. And it was a pivotal moment in understanding that invitation from us that, this is our culture to share with you and you should come on the ride with us. I think that was important. And the fact that we've been allowed to screen it, it takes a lot to get the Olympic Committee to, release these films. Especially when you're outside of the partnership rules. So, it's a real privilege for us to be able to share it again with an NITV audience.
1: Pauline Clegg, my sister, thank you so much for joining us today, sharing your beautiful memories and personal memories on working on this documentary film. It's been an absolute pleasure, sis, as always, and we'll talk to you next time, eh?
0: For sure. See you soon.
1: Deadly.
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7: In every community, we've got our stars on the footy field. 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And when a player is sidelined, it's not just them who suffers. 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And it's simple. 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Casual speeding isn't worth it. 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
1: Welcome back. 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In Naarm, Melbourne, 424 Indigenous Australian artists with lived experiences of incarceration in Victoria are now presenting their artworks on display at the Torches Confined 17, an art exhibition. NITV Radio's Kerry Lee Barry speaks with one of the featuring artists, Tegan, a Palawa woman, and the Torch CEO, Susanna Day. Catching up with them on the opening night of the Torches Confined 17. Have a listen to this.
2: We're very lucky to be here tonight at the Confined 17 exhibition launch, and I'm joined by the CEO, Susanna, of The Torch. Welcome to NITV Radio. What a beautiful space I'm in right now. How good is this?
3: Thank you so much. It's the most colourful confined we've ever put on, the 17th on Bunurong country. And yeah, we're really, really proud of the 501 artworks.
2: For those people who don't know, what is the Torch Project and how does the Torch come to be this, which is such magnificent, vibrant, bright, moving art in a gallery space in Caulfield?
3: Thank you. The Torch is a 15-year-old organisation that works with First Peoples who are incarcerated all across Victoria. So we work across the 17 prisons and we support artists in prison to connect to culture and find a new pathway beyond the prison system. We're working against the systemic oppression of incarceration and the hyper-incarceration of mob in this country. And we try and give artists an opportunity through economic justice to earn an income whilst they're inside. So every artist gets 100% of the sale price of the artwork. And we're hoping that most artists might come out of the prison system with a little bit of earned income to start a new life and see hope and have a better feeling of pride and self-confidence to take a new path beyond prison.
2: I think you've gotten a pretty incredible job. What do you love most about working for The Torch in your role?
3: I love seeing a community organisation that is working well. We have a program that actually works. It's Aboriginal led. We're over 50% Aboriginal board.

0: over 50% Aboriginal staff, and we know what we're doing works. So we know the reincarceration rates of artists connected to the torch is about 20% compared to the national average, which is 55 to 65%. So we know that if you actually put change in the hands of Aboriginal people and get them to design a program, this is the results that you get, something that is vibrant, that unifies our community, where allies and mob come out to buy people's work, and our artists are so proud, and they have dignity, and they are better mums, and they are better dads, and they are better grandparents, and better kids for it. And yeah, we're really, really proud of what we've created.
1: And for those who may not be able to make it to see the exhibition here in the gallery space, how can they get online and have a look at the artworks, maybe have a think about purchasing a piece of beautiful art that we're seeing here tonight?
0: We are so lucky to have extraordinary supporters from all across Australia. You are welcome to buy art from our website. So we're here the 30th of April. So all artworks are available at www.thetorch.org.au. So it doesn't matter that you can't get down here. Artworks can be bought online, and we will do the red dotting for you, and then we will send it out to you, or you can click and collect from our office for free.
1: Thank you so much for your time today on NITV Radio, and thanks for having me. This is incredible. Thank you, Susanna.
0: Having you. Thanks for being here.
1: Thank you. And we continue to make our way through the Confined 17 exhibition here on opening night. I'm joined by one of the artists. Hi, sis. What's your name? Who's your mob? Where are you from?
2: My name's Tegan. I'm a proud Palawa woman. And, I grew up on country and then moved over here when I was about 13. And so I've spent since 13 till now over in Melbourne.
1: Let's talk about the art that you have here on exhibit tonight. Tell me all about your piece, what you did, what it's like. Remember, it's radio, so you might have to describe it for the mob out there in radio land who are listening.
2: So my artwork, I wanted to do watercolour, but in jail there was no watercolour, so I improvised with food dye. So it looks watercolour, but it's not. It's, food dye. Because I'd done 13 months of my sentence and I was up for parole, but I wanted more structure, so I decided to accept drug court. So instead of taking my parole, I gave myself longer time and I took a drug court order. And it was about my struggle in my brain about whether I was doing the right thing or I was going to fail at it. And I'm currently succeeding, so it's all good.
1: Is that piece nearby? Can I have a look at it, sis? Okay, I think we should go have a look at it. What do you think? Let's make our way through this gallery space as people start to come in and really admire the artwork, aren't they?
2: It's crazy, crazy in here.
1: There's a beautiful woven mat piece. Wow. Oh, this is your beautiful artwork here. That is stunning indeed. Very intricate line work there, as well as beautiful colours made from food dye that looks like watercolours.
2: Yes. Well, the pattern I used to do when I was in primary school, it's just straight lines. And I just put them all together and it made 3D patterns. So I loved it.
1: As you said, they didn't have watercolours in the jail, so you used a food dye. Did you have a choice of food dye in the prison, or which way?
2: Well, there was the four different colours. There was blue, green, red and yellow. And I just grabbed a couple out of the box and, blue and yellow make green. So there's three of the colours.
1: Thank you so much for sharing your personal story with us tonight on NITV Radio. Thanks for showing me your artwork. I'm so privileged and blessed. Thank you so much, and onwards and upwards with your art. Keep going.
2: Thank you, and have a good night at the expo too.
1: Thank you so much for your time.
2: Thank you.
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3: Right here on NITV Radio, we're in Caulfield tonight for the opening of Confined 17 exhibition launch, and I'm joined by the chairman of The Torch. Benson, welcome to NITV Radio. Who's your mob? Where are you from?
4: Yeah, thanks so much for being here. So I'm connected to the Wemba Wemba, Jedawed Jali, Wurugai and Gunditjmara Nation, so Western Victorian, and from New Island Province through my father in Papua New Guinea.
3: Tell us about this exhibition. We're standing amongst it all now. There's some beautiful, bright, dynamic art. It's it always is each year for The Torch. What do we expect from this exhibition this year, Confined 17?
4: Yeah, no, we're really proud of this year. So 17 years that we've been bringing and connecting artists that are in prison as well as in community to be able to tell their stories, to share their culture and to connect with each other. And this year, you know, there's some really amazing, powerful themes that are coming through. But the one that really speaks closely to my heart and the heart of a lot of our team here is kinship. And as many of people will know, you know, kinship it's around relationships, but it's also how we connect to the world around us. And so when you walk the halls here at Confined 17, you know, there's pieces of around animals, of landscapes, of people, of family, of community. And, you know, that speaks deeply to what connects us to each other, but connects us to our history and connects us to our culture and community.
3: And you actually do have a wonderful job, don't you, to be chair of such a wonderful organisation who delivers such important programs and pieces of artwork to the community from very valued members of community themselves making the art.
4: 100%. I'm incredibly humbled and I feel very blessed to be able to work so closely with the amazing team here. And, you know, we work with over 800 artists in prison and in community each year. But what we do differently here is, yes, it is about art as a way of building, reconnecting to community and culture. But actually, this year is the 10-year anniversary of what's called the Aboriginal Arts Act, which enabled Aboriginal artists through our program to earn an income from the sale of their art. And so since 2016, over $6 million has been returned to artists for the sale of their art. And for every artwork that's sold through The Torch, 100% of that goes back to the artists. And you know, having connection to culture and community is incredible, but being able to have you know, that financial foundation is actually what helps you know, community and individuals to be able to move through in their life to be able to change their direction, to change their course, and reduce recidivism, and really address this over-representation of First Peoples in our prison systems here in Victoria, but also nationally.
3: And what you just spoke about there, we do have artists who've gone through the Torch program who then go on and invest more in their art to develop more art. You know, you've got to spend money to make money, right?
4: That's right. No, you're absolutely right. And for us, it's really the continual refinement of, you know, art practice and technique. It's not just painting on canvas. You know, this is deep cultural representation, but also being able to move into ceramics as a different medium, move into wood carvings, also weaving. You know, the talent of our artists are only limited by the canvases that they have. You know, it's it makes me incredibly proud. And when I say canvas, it's not just, you know, it's not just the canvas. It's actually, you know, the world is really open to them, and when they really connect to who they are, the sense of self and confidence, they can really move into the world and bring their art, which is themselves, to the world.
3: And in the gallery here tonight, we're actually standing in front of a beautiful green wall. On the wall is the most magnificent painting. To me, it looks like a painting of country. Happy to be corrected there, and I'm going to get you to explain it in just a moment. But I understand this is your feature piece of the exhibition. Is that right, Benson?
4: Yeah, that's right. So one of our participants and also

0: So, colleagues, Jacob Hunt, this is one of his beautiful pieces, and he's becoming a standout artist. And while this speaks to country and culture, you know, the work that we've able to see with Jacob in regards to the support that he provides to artists, the stories that he tells about his country, his Ngunnawal country in South Australia, you know, these are the powerful stories. And what we are seeing, people just connecting. You know, often there's this perception that Aboriginal art is dots. Yeah, and this is something that we, you know, really proud to, you know, we're proud of, you know, that cultural expression. But here in Southeast, you know, there's a lot of line work, there's a lot of, you know, other representation and mark making, and being able to see the pieces that Jacob, you know, imagines and recreates is really powerful. And he is someone who, you know, is co-curated Confined 17, that has won awards, that is also been shortlisted for the Tourism Australia Art Prize as well. And so we're incredibly proud of him, but, you know, I think equally he would say he's incredibly proud of all the artists that are here.
1: And I'm seeing in this piece, it definitely is a fine art piece, very intricate lines as you were just describing there, and vibrant yet earthy colours all at the same time.
0: It's an artwork of tensions and juxtapositions of, you're right, it is vibrant, it's intricate and detailed, but you can zoom out and really look at it from almost like a topographical map, and I think it's just a really powerful piece.
1: And what you just mentioned there is that some people assume, who are not from our community, might assume that Aboriginal art is just about dots. But I do recall there was a book published a number of years back titled Not Just Dots. Is that right, Benson?
0: Yeah, absolutely. And it is that. It's, you know, I think the representation of Aboriginal art has really centred around dot painting, and it is an important mark making for communities. But here in Southeast Australia, you know, it is a very different representation. And that's something that we really pride ourselves on, because it's also educating our own people. And, you know, when people are reconnecting to culture and understanding their own identity, you know, they'll have their own preconceptions. And so one thing that we are very proud of is that we also develop and deliver cultural books as well. And so in prison, obviously, when you're inside, you're very limited to the resources that you can have. There's no access to internet. So we bring all of our First Peoples arts mentors, you know, bring books, bring our cultural resources in, and there's a learning process that each of our artists undertake. And you actually see that in their art. You know, Confined 17, or Confined as a series, you know, this is the pinnacle for all the artists, you know, but it's very rare that it will be their very first piece. So this is a process of continual refinement and development and working on their technique in order to get to Confined 17 or into Confined. And what that also is their own representative of their own cultural journey of learning mark making art technique in order to, you know, see these beautiful pieces here.
1: Thanks for your time on NITV Radio today, Benson. Thank you so much.
0: Thanks so much. Thanks for being here.
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like, yo, like, if I would've known he was so cool. And it's like, yo, if I would've watched interviews sooner, bro, we were so alike. It's unfortunate because it's like, yo, when people die, that's when you, like, you know? Because, yo, remorse kind of makes you check them out.

0: decade. The Congolese football teams say they won't change their preparations for next month's World Cup, despite being told to isolate for 21 days by the United States. A Congolese spokesperson said all the players were based outside the DRC. Ukraine's military says it struck an important oil terminal and a large oil depot overnight in the Russian Black Sea port at Novorossiysk, causing fires in both locations. Meanwhile, a Ukrainian state-owned energy company says Russia has caused serious damage to oil and gas facilities in the Kharkiv and Poltava regions. The Chinese government has revised down the number of those killed in an explosion at a coal mine on Friday to 82. It says it will severely punish anyone found responsible. The head of Taiwan's National Security Council says China has deployed more than 100 vessels in regional waters around the self-governing island in recent days. Hull City have won the football match, sometimes described as the world's most valuable. They beat Middlesbrough 1-0 with a goal deep in injury time. The victory wins them entry to the English Premier League next season, a league so much richer than the second tier of the Championship that Hull can now expect extra revenues approaching $300 million. The match was overshadowed by a spying scandal. Middlesbrough's opponents in a previous round disqualified for spying on a training session. BBC.
1: Name redacted to jeevacation@gmail.com, August 9th, 2010. I participated in your life, your idea of fun. I stood by you for years of legal battles and jail time. There was nobody you could trust more or who loved you more. I've been perfect. All I wanted was more time with you, closer relationship, and a family with you.
2: Memorandum to Jeffrey S. Berman, U.S. Attorney, December 19, 2019. Re-investigation into potential co-conspirators of Jeffrey Epstein. Epstein controlled every aspect of Name Redacted's life, including her physical appearance, her weight, and her clothing, for years, forcing Name Redacted to have multiple plastic surgeries, referring to her as his sex slave, insulting her and physically abusing her, including by choking her and throwing her down a set of stairs.
3: Hello, I'm Tim Huell, BBC reporter.
4: And I am Jakub Pola, an independent investigative journalist from Slovakia.
3: You're listening to Assignment here on the BBC World Service, and this is the story of a key associate of the disgraced financier and convicted sex offender Jeffrey Epstein, Nadia Martsinko. That's the name redacted in the document extracts you've just heard. Martsinko is one of four women who've been described by US prosecutors as potential co-conspirators of Epstein. None of them has ever been accused of or charged with any crime. But now one US lawmaker has called for them all to be denied victim status. Two of the women, Sarah Kellen and Leslie Groff, are about to be questioned by a congressional committee, and Martsinko may be invited to testify too.
4: Martsinko's from my country, Slovakia. Her name was originally Martsinkova.
3: And unlike the other women labelled as co-conspirators, who are alleged to have scheduled Epstein's appointments with girls, Nadia Martsinko wasn't primarily his assistant. She was more than that. For at least 7 years, she was his main girlfriend, a deep relationship beginning when she was 18 that Epstein maintained longer than with any other woman except Ghislaine Maxwell. We've discovered that Nadia Martsinko and Epstein planned to have a child together.
4: She was, undoubtedly, one of his victims. But it would seem she also became an accomplice, willing or unwilling, in his operation.
3: We've found evidence that for many years, she recruited other women to satisfy his desires, even after he was jailed for sex crimes. Survivors say she was perhaps number three or four in his hierarchy. Then, with Epstein's help, she reinvented herself as an aircraft pilot.
4: Quite an impressive one, it seems.
3: And now she's vanished. There have been a lot of falsehoods told about her, a lot of gaps in her story.
4: But we've been digging into the millions of documents in the Epstein files released by the US government to try to find the truth about their relationship. I've tried to locate every email they send one another.
3: We're telling this story without Nadia's participation. We've contacted her and her lawyers, but they've not replied. They've said in the past that Nadia is

0: we managed to find one of her classmates from primary school, really good friends with Nadia. It is like the first time somebody from her past is willing to talk.
1: He thinks speaking publicly about Nadia might be bad because her family is well respected in the town. So we'll call him Josef. And his words, as with all the interviews we did in Slovakia, are spoken by an actor. So this is a group school photo from 1993 to 1994, it says on it. 25 children there, yes? And here they're kind of aged about 8 and 9. And which one is Nadia? This one. Very neatly cut blonde fringe there. A neat little pink collar.
2: She was really a very quiet, gentle girl. That's why I think later she became a victim. Definitely a victim, because a person can't change that radically. Would she like Bez was taking part in poetry recital competitions?
1: And why did you like her?
2: She was the most beautiful girl in the whole class. Skinny, tall, lovely eyes. But she was an introvert, what we call Sheda Mishka, a little grey mouse.
1: Years later, one American victim of Epstein told police he'd boasted to her about Nadia, claiming he'd bought Nadia from her parents as a sex slave.
0: But the timeline we've established confirms conclusively that if Epstein said that, it was a lie. Nadia actually fell into his clutches years later.
1: We'll get to that. Nadia's family didn't want to talk to us, but to emphasize, they're successful middle-class people.
2: I don't think she was desperate to escape Slovakia. We live pretty well here. It's not like we are lying in haystacks.
0: That's a Slovak expression.
1: Josef and Nadia changed schools at 15 and lost contact.
0: But then, at secondary school in 2001, she took part in a competition called Top Model of New Millennium. It was organized by an agency in the Czech capital, Prague. The winner became a very successful model.
1: And the runner-up was Nadia Marcinková.
0: Nadia traveled on modeling assignments to Japan and Taiwan while she was still at school.
1: But what changed her life forever was when she moved to another agency based in Paris.
0: It was called Karins.
1: It had a branch in New York, run by a man called Jean-Luc Brunel, a very good friend of Jeffrey Epstein.
0: These are the missing years of Nadia's life, when we've not managed to gain much independent information.
1: But we have what we know is Nadia's own account. It's from a document, heavily redacted, written by federal prosecutors at the end of 2019, after Epstein's suicide in prison.
0: It describes the prosecutor's investigation in what they call his potential co-conspirators.
1: We can't see Nadia's name anywhere there. But 5 pages of testimony the prosecutors were given match in every detail what we know about her from other sources.
0: She says it was Jean-Luc Brunel, her modeling agent, who got her an American visa in 2003. And it was a few weeks later, at his birthday party, that she first met Epstein.
1: But Jakub, how do we know that's true?
0: Because I worked it out independently from an email chain, and I got to the same date, September 17, 2003.
1: Okay, that's very important because it confirms that Nadia wasn't underage when she met Epstein. In fact, she was 18. Legally an adult, though of course it's still very young. But Jakub, tell us how you confirmed that date, because basically you found a reference suggesting that someone, name redacted, regarded that date as the anniversary of the start of their relationship with Epstein. And that someone turned out, after more research, to be Nadia Marcinko.
0: Yes, so mostly all the time when someone is redacted, there is a way how to identify this person. There may be another email from the same date, or another email with the same topic from a different date.
1: So, back to Nadia's story. She told the federal investigators that Epstein invited her, just a few days after they met at that party, to his mansion in Palm Beach, Florida.
0: And the flight logs confirm that just days after

0: dead, he took her off to his private Caribbean island, Little St. James.
1: I want to pause here for a moment to ask how Nadia could fall into his clutches so easily. We've also talked to another Slovak model of that generation. Let's call her Christina. She continued building her career into her early 20s, moving to an agency in New York.
0: One day, she got a call from someone in that agency, a trusted friend.
2: That, like, I have this guy, his name's Jeffrey, he's a really good friend, so he's looking for someone to massage him. And she knew that I did massages, so that's how I know, you know, that's how I got invited to this house on the Upper East Side. I purposely dressed like very like a nun. I was wearing like this huge long sweater, black, zipped all the way, and like he comes in, like, hi, very, you know, professional in his white robe.
1: Bathrobe?
2: Yeah, like bathrobe. And without further ado, he just lays on the table, but like very discreetly takes off his robe. He was lying on his front. I was massaging his back and just talking frantically because I was nervous, you know. I was going on and on about my boyfriend and how I love him. And like really stupid, really dorky. And he said, "You have a very cute body." And he asked me whether I wanted to take my sweater off. I said, "No, you know, I'm sort of chilly." And it really didn't take long because then he was like, "Okay, well, thank you very much." And he gave me $500 in cash. I was there probably maybe like 10 minutes. I don't know. I'm not very proud of it, but you know, I was 23 years old or like 22. So that's it. Nothing more, nothing less. Just the massage.
1: With Epstein, it always started with a massage. To her relief, Christina never saw him again. But what about Nadia? She later told the federal investigators that Jean-Luc Brunel, her boss, encouraged her to massage Epstein's feet when she met him. And it would have been hard for her to say no to anything from Brunel or Epstein for years to come. Because Brunel sponsored her visa, and because Epstein bankrolled Brunel's agency to the tune of $1 million, she felt, as she later told the investigators, that Epstein could have had her deported with a single phone call to Brunel.
0: So the relationship between her and Epstein was coercive and complicated. Remember how, for years afterwards, she wanted to celebrate the day she met Epstein as their anniversary? He described it like that too. And of course, that's how lots of couples describe the day they met. If you just read her emails to him, and I've read hundreds, you get the impression that this was a romance.
1: Ghislaine Maxwell, Epstein's companion, was still his close friend. She was still finding other girls for him. But their sexual relationship was coming to an end. Nadia would be his chief girlfriend now.
0: And for the years to come, they talk to one another like a couple. They have rows. They make up. They fuss over their small, fluffy dog. She gets jealous of other women.
1: But Jakob, isn't he just manipulating her? There's a massive imbalance of power, of wealth and age. She's just over 18 when they meet. He's 50, 32 years her senior.
0: Yes, of course. And to call him controlling would be putting it mildly. Here's a typical message from 2009.
3: "I want you to learn how to cook eggs, scrambled, poached, over easy. I want you to learn how to run a house. I want no arguments during the Monday to Friday week. I want you to read one of the 100 great books every month. I want beautiful things only in the house. You cannot put anything in without letting me see it first. Jay."
1: And what would happen if she displeased him? After his death, she told the investigators the whole relationship was abusive. He choked her, threw her downstairs, forced her to have multiple plastic surgeries. We know Nadia was totally dependent on him. Epstein put her in charge of designing his homes. They discuss wall colours, shower doors, kitchen counters. But that's not her only job.
4: March 15th,

0: 2006, Nadia Martsinkova wrote, I had to be there when the painter had to see the apartments. Some furniture got delivered. Carpets were measured. Then you asked me to go to the home show. And it is incredibly frustrating when knowing that you gave me enough to do to keep me busy full time, you then call and nag about girls again.
1: Again and again, it comes back to girls. Nadia had to keep the supply flowing.
0: Nadia Martsinkova to Jay Epstein, March 16, 2006. What do you imagine is a fun sex thing? I will do what I can, even though if this is simply about you having sex with someone else, I don't know how it makes our relationship better. I will try to find girls whenever we are in New York.
2: It seems from some messages that Nadia knows Jeffrey prefers his women young, but we found no evidence in the files that she ever introduced him to underage girls.
1: But recruiting adults through deception for exploitative purposes can also be trafficking.
2: One survivor of abuse by Epstein said the pecking order of his sex organization, as she observed it, was first Ghislaine Maxwell, then Brunel, the modeling agent, then Epstein's assistant, Sarah Kellen, and then Nadia. Maxwell is now serving a 20-year prison sentence for child sex trafficking. Brunel later killed himself in prison while awaiting trial on rape charges. Kellen, who is giving testimony to the House of Representatives Oversight Committee this week, has denied any wrongdoing. She's previously said she was manipulated sexually and psychologically by Epstein. As for Nadia, she's never been accused of or charged with any offence.
1: We can't say what role, if any, Nadia played in Epstein's network. But he wanted Brunel, who he was financing, to pay her for something.
3: From Jay Epstein, Thursday, July 13th, 2006, to Jean-Luc at mcsquaredmm.com. Please have someone in your office call Nadia and put her on your payroll. Give her $50,000 per year salary.
2: What should I tell her? Do you want her to scout? Brunel asks. There's no answer. When underage girls began complaining in 2005 about how Epstein abused them in Palm Beach, they described in detail how Nadia took part in the sex with them.
1: Years later, she told the investigators she didn't know the girls were underage or that they were paid. She said Epstein used to ask her to leave the room before the end.
2: But the US authorities named her as one of four women potential co-conspirators they agreed not to prosecute in 2007 as part of the deal where Epstein pleaded guilty to the lesser charge of soliciting prostitution from an underage girl instead of to sex trafficking minors. Records at the Palm Beach County Stockade show Nadia visited him 67 times during the 13 months he was in jail. And even more remarkably, she went on scouting for him after he was released. In one email we found, she asks him what he thinks of a specific woman who she says has offered to come over from Eastern Europe. And it was also after he left jail that she and Epstein made detailed plans to start a family together.
1: Yeah, it's this, above all, that indicates how strong their relationship still was. She later told the investigators he was particularly violent with her that year, and again the next, 2010, when she said they broke up as a couple. For the next few years, as she told the investigators, they remained friends. But she had already been trying for several years to lessen her dependence on Epstein, to break away from him financially, though she was using his help to do that.
2: In 2009, while he was in prison, he paid tens of thousands of dollars for her to learn to fly. And she took to the air with great enthusiasm. She told Epstein,
0: I am more jealous of the pilots I see taking off at the airport than the girls I see taking off their clothes in our bed.
2: Nadia got her pilot's license and marketed her skills on social media, where she said that after modeling, she was ready for longer runways.
4: I met Nadia in November of 2013.
2: Christine Negroni, aviation journalist.
5: Wings are over taxi 24 Mile Bravo

0: And Nadia was delightful. She was charming company to everyone. And I was very impressed with her. And she worked very hard attending flight schools to get her certificates, one after another, private pilot, instructor pilot, multi-engine pilot, instrument pilot. She ticked them off, and she ticked them off pretty fast. These are not easy accomplishments.
1: In 2012, Nadia starts co-piloting Epstein's private jet, the so-called Lolita Express, on flights to Little St. James Island, alongside Epstein's long-term chief pilot, Larry Visosky. But she also had her own firm, Aviloop, offering a range of flying-related services.
2: Welcome to Aviloop, your collective buying website for anything aviation.
1: Wired magazine described it at the time as a supremely odd business. Christine Negroni thought so too.
0: It was very cheesy, cute, provocative ladies in mini skirts and pilot hats offering fly me captain sort of salutations.
2: You can even vote for your favorite deal attendant and win special prizes. So what are you waiting for, Captain? Subscribe to
0: the Epstein files show it was clearly, at the end, a method for Epstein to provide her with money. But I don't believe that her goal initially was to remain tied to Jeffrey Epstein.
1: From 2011, she was much less tied to him. She told the investigators that that year, Epstein and Brunel refused to renew the modelling visa she'd had. But she managed to obtain another one based on her own work.
3: But still, from what I found in the files, a financial relationship between her and Epstein continued.
1: Messages between them in 2015 confirm what she told investigators, that Epstein agreed to double whatever money she made from other sources.
3: Epstein died in prison in 2019.
1: But though she stood by him for so many years, she had by then finally, secretly, switched sides. A document in the files describes how she cooperated with the FBI from 2018 in their investigation of Epstein and Ghislaine Maxwell. In return, at the urging of her lawyer, the FBI supported her successful application to stay in the United States after her visa ran out in 2022. The FBI said she'd been recruited, harbored, and obtained by Jeffrey Epstein and others for purposes of a coercive sexual relationship. In the last few years, she's completely disappeared from public view. But she's still living in New York. And at least until last year, she was an active member of a Zen Buddhist center there. Pictures on social media show her taking part in ceremonies. Should journalists be respecting Nadia's privacy, giving her a chance to heal? That's what the aviation journalist Christine Negroni is beginning to think. In the past, she's highlighted Nadia's role in the Epstein case, attracted to her story, like many others, partly because, unlike other associates of Epstein, Nadia's written about herself online and posted glamorous, self-confident portraits of herself. But now Christine says she'll stop writing about her.
0: Jeffrey Epstein left millions of documents with names of people who willingly participated in what he was up to. And if there were one fraction of a percentage of attention paid to those people, the majority of whom are men, that to me would be where the balance of justice should go, not to the Nadias or to any other woman who was abused by Jeffrey Epstein.
1: But with only one accomplice of Epstein's, Ghislaine Maxwell, convicted nearly 7 years after his death, demand for further prosecutions is growing, and some think that victims can also be perpetrators.
4: There's a list of individuals who did engage in trafficking, were given these plea deals, and I'm going to name those individuals right now.
3: That's U.S. Congresswoman Ana Paulina Luna, a Republican member of the House Oversight Committee.
1: Speaking apparently after seeing unredacted Epstein documents, which Congress members have the right to do, Luna went on to name the four women in the 2007 immunity deal, including Nadia Marcinkel, and call for them to be investigated.
4: They were working and complicit with Jeffrey Epstein's operation. And in my opinion, they are not to be given victim status because they did partake in harming young girls.
1: Now, two of those women, Sarah Kellen and another of Epstein's personal assistants, Leslie Groff, have already agreed to give testimony. But it appears that the committee hasn't yet decided whether to call the other two, Adriana Ross, another Epstein assistant, or Nadia Martsinko. So, Jakob, what do you think? You've been wading through these emails for so long now, you must feel you at least half know Nadia Martsinko.
3: To be honest, I am still not sure what I think. Whether a victim can ever become an accomplice. But of all the messages I've read from Nadia to Epstein, I want to finish with one that says more to me than all the others. It's from 2012, almost a decade into their relationship. It's about his overwhelming power and also perhaps her share, however limited, of responsibility.
5: On Thursday, August 9th, 2012, Nadia wrote, "I do not want to be with you, but it upsets me to see you use the exact same patterns to seduce, manipulate, and ultimately control and hurt other girls. I don't even like them, and I actually feel guilty about knowing how they will end up. Meeting your latest Russian was like watching a person on death row eating their last lavish meal without knowing what's about to happen. That girl couldn't handle you if you came with instructions. I know what you're capable of, and I will always be protective of you out of pure loyalty and stubbornness. But my conscience is far from clear."
1: Assignment was presented and produced by me, Tim Hewell, and Jakob Pohler. The editor is Penny Murphy.
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13: Coming up on the Arts Hour with me, Nikki Baty, Canadian-American actor Sandra Oh of Killing Eve fame shares the challenges of preparing for her UK stage debut.
14: The process of being in rehearsal, it's such a sacred space. You really get to try things. That's the time that you are really exercising your instinct and who you are to the utmost. Like, that's what the play is demanding.
13: We'll hear from Italian filmmaker Damiano Michieletto about his film Primavera, the American avant-garde artist and musician Laurie Anderson on Taking on Assignments, and Better Call Saul star Bob Odenkirk talks about his move into action movies. Also on the show, we explore the psychology of the photo booth, hear from Nigerian rapper Illbliss, and my conversation with the artist, composer and producer Bishi. All that and more coming up on the Arts Hour.
15: BBC News with Eileen McHugh. President Trump has said the United States and Iran are getting a lot closer to finalising a peace agreement. But speaking to the BBC's US partner, CBS, Mr. Trump said he would only sign a deal that gives Washington everything it wants. Iran says both sides are now drafting a framework agreement, though gaps remain. Here's Peter Bowes.
16: After cancelling plans to launch another attack on Iran earlier this week, President Trump has suggested that Washington and Tehran could be close to an agreement to end the war. In a brief call with CBS News, he said, "Every day it gets better and better." But he warned that if a deal could not be reached, no country would ever be hit as hard as they're about to be. According to reports, Mr. Trump is consulting with his advisors and speaking

0: With the leaders of Gulf allies, including Qatar, Saudi Arabia and the United Arab Emirates.
1: The African Centres for Disease Control says 10 African countries are at risk from the Ebola outbreak in the Democratic Republic of the Congo. The agency says it's the biggest outbreak Africa has seen since the Ebola epidemic a decade ago. Richard Kagoe reports from Nairobi.
2: By the time an outbreak was being declared last week, there were about 200 cases in eastern Congo. And so because there are difficulties in terms of testing and even the machines that were being used were not aligned to the Bundibugyo species of Ebola, which is responsible for the outbreak. And so because there's a lot of movement between the DRC and even the surrounding regions, then there's a possibility that lots of people may have moved and were asymptomatic by the time this outbreak was being declared.
1: The Democratic Republic of the Congo's football team say they will not change their preparations for next month's World Cup, despite being told to isolate by the United States because of the Ebola outbreak. A White House official said the squad needed to remain in a bubble for 21 days before travelling to the US. But a Congolese spokesperson said all the players were based outside the DRC and their plans remained the same. Officials at the site of a coal mine explosion in northern China say the mine's operator had been breaking the law and that levels of dangerous gases had exceeded limits for a long time. Rescuers said at least 82 people were killed. Here's Stephen McDonnell.
3: The scale of these mass casualties harks back to the darkest days here in China's coal mining heartland of Shanxi province. In the early 2000s, large-scale deadly accidents were very common, but in recent years, safety standards have improved significantly. However, last year, the Liuxingyu mine was penalised twice because of safety concerns. The state council team examining these latest deaths has promised a rigorous and uncompromising investigation.
1: Stephen McDonnell. World News from the BBC. Ukraine's military says it struck an important oil terminal and a large oil depot overnight in the Russian Black Sea port of Novorossiysk, causing fires in both locations. Video footage from overnight showed intense activity over Novorossiysk with air defence fire. The extent of the damage is not clear, but NASA satellite data indicates fires in the area of the depot. Russia's given little information. Ukraine has also struck a Russian chemicals plant in the Perm region. The security forces in Bolivia have used heavy machinery to clear roadblocks set up by anti-government protesters and allow food, medicines and other goods to enter the main city of La Paz. However, in some areas, protesters have regrouped and reimposed the barricades, leading to clashes with police. Protests have paralysed the Andean nation since early May. Firefighters in California who are trying to stop a tank containing poisonous chemicals from exploding say it's heating up at a rate of about half a degree Celsius an hour. A local fire chief, Craig Covey, said this was despite firefighters dousing it with jets of water in an effort to keep the temperature under control. Tens of thousands of people were ordered to leave their homes in Orange County on Friday. Hull City have won the football match, sometimes described as the world's most valuable. They beat Middlesbrough 1-0 with a goal scored deep into injury time. Molly Stevens reports.
4: It's been a week of unprecedented twists and turns off the pitch in the build-up to what is usually billed as the most lucrative game in football, with the biggest prize in the English men's game, a spot in the Premier League on offer. One of the teams scheduled to be in the final didn't even make it onto the pitch. Southampton were removed after they admitted spying on their beaten semi-final opponents Middlesbrough, who were then reinstated by the English Football League.
1: BBC News.
5: Hello and welcome to the Arts Hour from the BBC World Service. I'm Nikki Badey, bringing you a star-studded lineup of global guests and some cultural companionship with the best arts and culture conversation from across the BBC and beyond. Coming up in a moment, Canadian-American actor Sandra Oh of Killing Eve fame shares the challenges of preparing for her UK stage debut. Italian filmmaker Damiano Micheletto on his film Primavera. And we hear from the American avant-garde artist and musician Laurie Anderson. Also on the show, Better Call Saul star Bob Odenkirk on his move into action movies. We'll explore the psychology of the photo booth, hear from Nigerian rapper Ill Bliss. That's not all, though. My guests on today's

0: Starts our R, artist, composer and producer Vishi. We'll be talking about her latest album, Maya, The Birth of a Superhero. And we welcome as our cultural critic this week, art historian, curator and writer Alexandra Steinecker-Clark. Before we go any further, do you both have a cultural highlight that you'd like to recommend to the world this week? Vishi, I'll come to you first.
1: I'm a big fan of a musician called Joy Guidry. She is a bassoonist, an improviser, a composer, and she combines her bassoon with electronic improvisation. There's something incredibly healing about her work. And just watching her work her bassoon and her electronic magic, it's peaceful to even watch her perform.
0: How lovely. Alexandra, do you have a cultural highlight that you'd like to recommend this week?
2: I do, and it's actually a fiction novel by the author Carol Claire Burke, and it's called Yesteryear. And it's gone really viral online, and the whole premise is basically that a trad wife, a traditional wife with these traditional values, who goes viral online and is quite popular as an influencer, she gets transported back to the early 1800s and has to live within the world that she's basically been promoting online with those traditional values. And it becomes a sort of psychological thriller. It very much references themes of religion, of motherhood, of society, but also the themes that we're living in today when it comes to thinking about online presence mm-hmm. and what is real, what is performance.
0: That's a great recommendation. I can already visualize that as a film as well.
2: It actually has gotten picked up. Yeah, Anne
0: right.
2: Hathaway. She's a fan.
0: Thank you both so much. First up then, actor Sandra Oh is probably best known across the world for her starring roles as Eve Pilastri in the series Killing Eve and Dr. Christina Yang in Grey's Anatomy. She's currently preparing to make her UK stage debut in an update of The Misanthrope, a 17th century comedy of manners written by the French playwright Molière. In this new version, Sandra plays author Alice, who, as the BBC's Roman Kemp pointed out, gets into trouble because of her honesty.
3: Yes, I think that's a big part of the play.
4: Yeah.
3: Alice speaking her mind really, really is the thrust of the play. But just to your point, you know, classically, The Misanthrope by Molière, ours is an adaptation written by Martin Crimp, and it's actually, I think it's maybe his third adaptation.
4: Yeah.
3: What's special about this one is that the genders are reversed.
4: Yeah.
3: So usually Alsace is a man, but now it's Alice playing, I'm playing her, as a woman. So that's a real interesting take on it. I'm not exactly sure because we're only in the second week of rehearsal. And so how that will kind of translate in a larger sense, I'm not exactly sure, but it's a great thrill.
4: I was going to say, how fun is Alice to play though? Because I mean, it's very rarely do you get to play a character where you can describe and say exactly
2: say
4: how you
2: mean.
4: Say what you mean exactly.
3: Yes, I think I also have been very fortunate of playing very strong female characters.
4: Absolutely.
3: But this part, you know, what Alice is kind of pointing to with all the rage that I think many of us have, it's a great opportunity to kind of be a truth teller that gets her into trouble, but a real truth teller. You know, it's right now I'm finding my way, but I can't wait to, you know, get up on stage. You know what I mean? There's something that I love being an actor, and the process of also being in rehearsal, it's such a sacred space. You really get to try things. That's the time that you are really exercising your instinct and who you are to the utmost. Like, that's what the play is demanding. But it's also a place where it feels terrible because you're trying things for the first time and you're just standing there and you're like, I don't know how to move my arms. Or it's like, I just have egg on my face, or I'm looking at someone and I completely go blank. But these are the things that you kind of have to go through to craft the play and craft a character.
0: Sandra Oh. With me in the Arts Hour studio are cultural commentator Alexandra Steinecker-Clark and artist, musician and composer Vishi. Vishi, does this update appeal to you? And if so, why?
1: I love Sandra Oh. And I also love comedy of manners and theatre from the 17th century because I think there's something about that era which is still so modern. I think the levels of humour and bawdiness, the chemistry between characters, very often female characters from that era feel as contemporary now as they did back then. And I find even when you're looking at folk music, you're looking at folk songs, so many of the themes are just as relevant today as they were in the past. So all of that together would encourage and inspire me to go and see this show.
0: Okay. What about you, Alexandra?
2: Yeah, I think it's really interesting to see this. And also, because if I'm correct, in the original play, the main character was male.
0: Exactly.
2: And then having Sandra Oh play Alice is very exciting. Also, as a Grey's Anatomy fan, I mean, I have to admit, I am really obsessed. I've watched all 22 seasons. But I

0: someone working within a different environment and how she presents.
1: So what about the whole thing, especially in big theatre cities, whether it's New York or London, stunt star casting? Now, I'm not saying that this is stunt casting for Sandra Oh, but does that make either of you want to go to the theatre because one of your favourite movie stars is on stage, Vichy?
2: If I'm being honest, yes, it does, because I just love performance. And I think theatre, you really have to go in a room and sit there. You cannot take your phone out.
1: Yeah.
2: It's one of the last surviving art forms that is ritualistic and time-based. I think that gives it a very special spin.
1: Thank you both. You're listening to The Arts Hour from the BBC World Service. I'm Nikki Beatty. From the early 1800s, Italian composer Vivaldi was master of the violin at the Ospedale della Pietà, a home for orphaned and abandoned girls in Venice. He worked there for 40 years, writing most of his now popular works, including the Four Seasons violin concertos, and composing for his young women pupils. If you heard our Arts Hour on Tour show in Rome, you'll already be familiar with that time in history and the girls learning at that very school, because one of our guests was the filmmaker Margherita Vicario, whose film Gloria was set at the same time and at that school. Well, that's now the setting for another film, Primavera, or Spring, made by the Italian director Damiano Micheletto, already known for his theatre productions and opera. The BBC's Tom Sutcliffe spoke to Damiano about the relationship at the centre of his film between Vivaldi and one of his talented students, Cecilia.
3: Cecilia is, of course, a fictional character, but we know that Vivaldi himself wrote some concert for Anna Maria del Violin, probably a violin virtuoso of the orphanage. So somehow Cecilia could be considered as an alter ego of this musician.
4: The orphanage is called the Ospedale della Pietà. How much of the film is factual, and where have you departed? Where have you taken liberties?
3: Well, actually, I have to say that what we told, it's very precise about historical facts. Actually, the Ospedale della Pietà doesn't exist anymore. Where the ospedale was, now there is a hotel. And also the church, La Chiesa della Pietà, where Vivaldi was performing, it's still existing, of course, near San Marco Square, but has been totally renovated in the 19th century. So it's not the church that Vivaldi was performing. But still you have the upper level where the girls can perform behind structures to keep them invisible.
4: Yes, in the film they're screened from the audience, and the audience can just hear the music they're making and not actually see them.
3: Yeah.
4: Tell us about your choices of music. Obviously the film is called Primavera, and that for many people would be the music that plays in their head when they hear the name Vivaldi. But you're very cautious about how you use that. What was your thinking about that?
3: Well, my thinking was, okay, this is not a biopic on Vivaldi, but it's a story where music plays a big role. And I wanted to avoid also the more stereotyped music by Vivaldi. I think it's quite impossible to put the Primavera music of Vivaldi as a score, because it's too famous. And we are used to hear that also in the elevator or the phoning machine when you're waiting, no? You have this ta ta ta ta ta ta ta ta. You're waiting to be connected with, how can I use that? No. So I prepare a list of music of Vivaldi that I thought could be good for a narrative point of view. And I think the religious music of Vivaldi is not the most famous one, but I would say it's very modern. It's the music where I think he expressed something really deep, really modern, that also you don't recognize as Vivaldi. So it's not the classic Vivaldi music. Because Venice is my hometown, I was not afraid of showing the beauty of Venice. I just wanted to be there on the set, having the objects, the space, and then being inspired by the music. That's why I did a movie about music, because it's what I'm doing in opera, telling the story with the music. I want to go parallel between cinema and opera, because they are totally different

0: technique, but the core, it's not so different. When Puccini was writing his opera, cinema was arriving, and you can see that the music of Puccini is becoming more and more cinematographic. But also the late Verdi is becoming, the last opera of Verdi, Falstaff, is totally cinematographic. There's no aria, there's no stop. It's just going on, going on, going on. So the mixture between music, words, image, it's both operatic and cinematographic. It's not a surprise that this man, even though he died poor and alone and forgotten, and his music has been totally forgotten for a couple of centuries, now he has on Spotify millions of followers. So it's still alive, and the energy and the power of his melodies and the rhythm of his music is incredible.
1: Damiano Micheletto talking about his film Primavera. My guests on today's Arts Hour are musician, composer, producer and artist Fishy and the cultural critic Alexandra Steinecker-Clark. I had no idea that Vivaldi died destitute. They're both nodding at me here, and that his works weren't found for another 200 years. But this is why I love cinema. It teaches me. Alexandra, your thoughts on the film?
2: I was really surprised because when I first clicked play, I thought that it was perhaps going to be a biopic. I thought that I was going to learn about Vivaldi's life. Mm. But actually, the film very much goes along this narrative arc of the story of Cecilia, which I found really powerful because ultimately, what this film does, in my opinion, is it shows the passion that can be evoked when you engage with something as wonderful as music or as creativity, and what lengths people will go to in order to be able to continue to have that in their lives, and what a powerful thing Vivaldi created with his music.
1: Bishi, how did it speak to you?
3: Well, I've been a Vivaldi fan since I was a child, and actually buying the Four Seasons on a cassette tape when I was five with my own pocket money was one of the first ever albums that I saved up for. I have been told by people not to mention that because it's not cool, but I don't really
1: care. I think that is cooler than anything. So cool.
3: And so I had known about him and his music. I knew that he was known as the Red Priest because of his red hair.
1: Yeah.
3: But I hadn't actually known about the School for Female Orphans or his role as a composer and a teacher within that institution. Yeah. So that was really incredible and really informative for me. And you can tell that the director, I know that he is a director for opera,
1: yeah,
3: and you could really tell in the way that the scenes with the orchestra were filmed, there was an intimacy in those sequences where the musicians were rehearsing and performing that to me really showed that this director understands the musical process.
1: Yeah. Do you, I mean, have you seen many operas, either of you? Are you opera fans?
3: You have. I have seen quite a lot of operas. Obviously, there was that global production of Philip Glass's Akhenaten, and that opera is just something else. You know, that's fine art and performance art and contemporary music and mythology. And
2: I want to watch that.
3: So good.
2: I want to experience that now.
1: Thank you both so much. If you want to hear about Gloria, the other film set in the same school, you can listen to the Arts Hour on Tour in Rome show, available, as all our shows are, as a podcast, so do subscribe and like, if you like it, available wherever you get yours. You're with the BBC World Service and this is the Arts Hour. The American avant-garde artist Laurie Anderson has, since the 1970s in New York, been combining music and film along with performance art, multimedia work and her worldview in projects that focus on language, technology and visual imagery. Here she is talking to the BBC's Naomi Alderman. First, about a much earlier commercial success.
4: Your seminal album from the 1980s was Big Science, which includes Oh Superman. Let's just hear a bit from the title track.
5: Hey pal, how do we get to town from here?
4: Which paints a picture of a desolate landscape that's full of potential.
5: We'll just take a right where they're going to build that new shopping mall. Go straight past where they're going to put in the freeway.
4: You go on to talk about the golden cities, golden towns, but then also every man for himself. Is that as relevant now as it felt when you wrote the song?
6: More so. And there are many, many more of these kinds of liminal spaces since I wrote that song. There are vast swaths of the country that are food deserts. The only food you can get is from a vending machine. It is much more extreme than when I wrote that song, of a country that has really been propelled by capitalism. And I'm very impressed with Mark Fisher, who has written, you know, it's easier to imagine the end of the world than it is to imagine the end of capitalism. Mm. And I think for some Americans, they really have no other model than this, just making bigger golden towns. I still find it a very fascinating place to live, full of energy in many ways, full of really interesting people. And I feel that it's a weird privilege to be living in the middle of this upheaval, to try to understand why it's happening and take it as an opportunity.
4: That brings us to this show that you're touring at the moment called Republic of Love, which might be hard to imagine in this current moment. Explain the premise of the show.
6: The premise was that I was asked last spring to participate in a big festival in Vienna. And the theme of this festival was the rise of fascism in Europe. And so they asked me to give a two-hour talk about the relationship of government and love. And I'm not really used to getting assignments, you know, so I thought, I'm going to accept this one because I don't have the slightest idea how to approach it, especially in 2 hours. And they said, this talk will be delivered at ORF, which was the radio station where Hitler announced the annexation of Austria in 1938. So I thought, can you find a place with a little less history? but I did it in that haunted place, a two-hour talk, featuring the Mozart Children's Choir, who sang a beautiful song called David's Lamentations, which was at the very end. My policy is not to apologize, especially in shows, but in this case, it was a very beautiful song sung by David, the biblical king, that he wrote supposedly to his son, who he had, killed in a battle. And he

0: Many people in my generation are saying to people a generation or two or three behind us, we are so sorry for destroying the world, making it a dangerous and a toxic place. But, your generation will be fixing it up. And you're like, wait a second, when you were a child, did anyone ask you to fix the world? That's a big order. So I wanted to end with this apology. Anyway, it sent me on a spiral that went off in a few directions. It's a lot of ideas and music and things surrounding this idea of government and love.
1: Laurie Anderson. Vichy, as a multidisciplinary artist yourself, what does Laurie Anderson's work mean to you?
2: Well, over COVID, I curated a digital arts festival and Laurie Anderson was the headlined artist. We talked about technology, we talked about the stories of women. And what I realized is she's almost like a telescope, whether she's using her electric violin, body percussion, whatever kind of performance art she's engaging in, it's a communion with the American political condition.
1: Alexandra, I mean, Laurie Anderson's obviously the perfect example, but are there other artists who you admire who express issues that we face in contemporary life?
3: Oh, I was thinking about what I recently saw. I was at the Venice Biennale. I am half Austrian and I come from Salzburg, and the Austrian pavilion was by far the most popular and famous pavilion
1: Tell
3: of the
1: us
3: entire
1: why.
3: Biennale. Well, the artist, Florentina Horzinger, she created this performance, but it's not just her. It's so many different performers who come together and absolutely enliven the pavilion. For people who might not know what the Venice Biennale looks like or feels like, there are different international pavilions, and they choose an artist and a curator. And in the pavilion, these performers were doing, I would say, quite abject, slightly grotesque, and uncomfortable things. There's one performance, for example, that really stuck with me is when a performer climbs up a rope into a bell, and they have something attached to their hips, and they use their body as the clacker of the
1: Oh,
3: bell.
1: wow.
3: And it is so powerful. And you think, oh, is there pain involved? How exhausting is this? What does this mean? What sort of, why is this bell tolling feeling ominous and hopeful at the same time? And so it's really talking about climate change and society and all of these
1: I
3: things.
1: just
3: But
1: got goosebumps, and that was your description only. Thank you both so much. That's it for part one of the show, but don't go away. Still to come, Bob Odenkirk, a century of the Photo Booth, Nigerian rapper Ill Bliss, and I'll be talking to the musician, artist, and composer Vichy. The Arts Hour is back after this.

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1: In the decades that the British military has been stationed here, large numbers of children have been fathered by soldiers and, in many cases, abandoned.
2: When we left, there was this wonderful feeling, but it was only the beginning of a nightmare.
3: It's a story of fame, power, and vengeance, echoing far beyond

Sashen Hausa na BBC ke magana akan mita 25 da mita 31 da kuma tashoshin FM a wasu kasashen Afrika. Har ma a shafin mu na internet wato bbchausa.com. 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
2: Welcome to NewsHour from the BBC World Service. I'm James Kamara-Sami. Are the United States and Iran nearing some sort of deal to end the current conflict?
3: There's been some progress done. There is a chance that whether it's later today, tomorrow, in a couple days, we may have something to say, but this issue needs to be solved.
2: More than 80 people have died in China's worst mining disaster in 16 years. We speak to our correspondent at the scene. The Democratic Republic of Congo has suspended flights to and from the region where the Ebola outbreak was first detected. A show of defiance in the Cuban capital, Havana.
4: The US doesn't want to leave us in peace. Let us breathe or let us be calm. Everything depends on how much of this reality we can resist and endure.
2: And we're live in Cannes as the Palme d'Or is awarded at the film festival. All of that coming up after the news.
5: BBC News with Eileen McHugh. President Trump has said the United States and Iran are getting a lot closer to finalising a peace agreement. But speaking to the BBC's US partner, CBS, Mr. Trump said he would only sign a deal that gives Washington everything it wants. Here's our North America correspondent, Peter Bowes.
6: Every day, he says, gets better and better, referring to those negotiations which appear to have been going on over the past few days. But at the same time, and we've heard this many times before from the president, suggesting that if there isn't a deal, Iran will be hit harder than ever before. Familiar kind of language from this president. He also said that he wouldn't sign any deal if the nuclear issue wasn't addressed, and that is that an understanding from the US that Iran will never get a nuclear weapon.
5: Iran says both sides are now drafting a framework agreement, though gaps remain. The government in the Democratic Republic of the Congo has suspended all commercial and private flights to and from the northeastern city of Bunia because of the risk of spreading Ebola. Meanwhile, the neighbouring Uganda has confirmed new cases. Here's Richard Kagoi.
7: They did confirm at the health ministry in Uganda that there are three new cases. This now

0: bringing the total to 5. But the health ministry say that the cases were imported from Eastern Democratic Republic of the Congo, which they share a border with Uganda. It raises concern that could there be a possibility then that even countries that do border the Democratic Republic of Congo, which is geographically very expansive, so it shares its borders with 9 countries. So could it be possible that there would be cases elsewhere?
1: President Zelensky of Ukraine and the U.S. Embassy in Kiev have both warned that a significant Russian air attack is possible in the next 24 hours. Mr. Zelensky said Russia may use a hypersonic Oreshnik missile. The embassy said its warning covered all districts of Ukraine. Officials at the site of a coal mine explosion in northern China say the mine's operator had been breaking the law and that levels of dangerous gases had exceeded limits for a long time. Rescuers said at least 82 people were killed, revising down an earlier figure of 90. Our China correspondent Stephen McDonnell reports.
2: 755 emergency workers raced to the Liusheng-Yu coal mine, according to official reports here. Earlier, what state media has described as a gas explosion struck with nearly 250 miners on shift. Survivor Wang Yong was underground at the time. He described a smell like that of firecrackers, urging his colleagues to run for it, but then choking and fainting alongside them before he came to, woke others, and they eventually escaped together.
1: BBC News. The security forces in Bolivia have used heavy machinery to clear roadblocks set up by anti-government protesters and allow food, medicines and other goods to enter the main city of La Paz. Our global affairs correspondent Ambra Sanatirajan reports.
3: Bulldozers were deployed to clear rocks and concrete pillars from the roads to allow food trucks and ambulances to transit the highways leading to the main city of La Paz. Bolivian police and soldiers escorted some of the vehicles, which had hoisted white flags. In some areas, like Sencata, clashes broke out after protesters regrouped and blocked the roads again. Protests have paralyzed the Andean nation since early May, demanding the resignation of President Rodrigo Paz over his government's austerity measures and economic policies.
1: Firefighters in California, who are trying to stop a tank containing poisonous chemicals from exploding, say it's heating up at a rate of about half a degree Celsius an hour. A local fire chief, Craig Covey, said this was despite firefighters dousing it with jets of water in an effort to keep the temperature under control. Tens of thousands of people were ordered to leave their homes in Orange County on Friday. Swiss media say the Formula One great Alain Prost has suffered a minor head injury during a raid on his home by armed robbers. A masked gang reportedly broke into the 71-year-old's house north of Geneva earlier this week and forced one of his sons to open a safe. It's not clear what was taken. Hull City have won the football match, sometimes described as the world's most valuable. They beat Middlesbrough 1-0 with a goal scored deep into injury time. The victory wins them entry to England's Premier League next season, a league so much richer than the second tier, the Championship. That's the very latest news from the BBC.
4: Hello and welcome to News Hour, coming to you live from London with James Kamara-Sami. And later on in the programme, after almost 100 years in operation, CBS News Radio signs off for good.
5: They came up with this idea that you could have a guy broadcasting from Vienna, from London, from Paris, put one behind the other, put it all together, and you have what is today global news coverage.
4: Reflections there from a veteran of the network. You can have more on that later on. But first, it's been more than a month since the United States began its blockade of Iranian ports in response to Tehran asserting its control over the Strait of Hormuz, an impasse that's had a huge impact on the global economy. But are we possibly approaching some sort of deal that could end the standoff? Amid a flurry of diplomatic activity from Pakistani mediators today, President Trump has said the two sides were getting a lot closer to reaching an agreement, although he added that one would only be signed once we get everything we want. On a visit to India, the US Secretary of State Marco Rubio sounded cautiously optimistic.
6: There's been some progress done, some progress made. Even as I speak to you now, there's some work being done. There is a chance that whether it's later today, tomorrow, in a couple days, we may have something to say. But this issue needs to be solved, as the president has

0: that one way or the other. Iran can never have a nuclear weapon. The straits need to be opened without tolls. They need to turn over their enriched uranium. They need to turn over their highly enriched uranium. We need to address that issue. We need to address the issue of enrichment. These are the president's points consistently. And his preference is always to deal with it in a diplomatic way.
1: For his part, the Iranian foreign ministry spokesman Esmail Bakai gave this assessment of where things stand.
2: Our initial intention was to draft a memorandum of understanding, a kind of framework agreement comprised of 14 clauses. This memorandum of understanding will address the essential points for ending the imposed war, as well as the fundamental issues for us. Within a reasonable period, the details will be discussed and a final agreement will ultimately be concluded. We are currently in the final stages of finalising these memoranda of understanding.
1: The BBC State Department correspondent Tom Bateman is travelling with Marco Rubio. Earlier, he gave me his assessment of where things stand from Delhi.
3: Today was the furthest he has gone in suggesting that, from his perspective, there appears to be diplomatic progress. You know, we know that Asim Munir, the field marshal, the Pakistani mediator, has been in Tehran. They're putting out pretty positive noises as well at the moment. And so I certainly, you know, from the US and the mediator's perspective, it does feel like they believe there is progress. But let's sort of caveat that with we've been here before and it hasn't always worked out.
1: Well, reading between the lines, if we want to take what the Secretary of State is saying at face value, where might that progress have come from? Where is the room for manoeuvre?
3: The American red lines are on these two issues. One is they've been demanding, or they've always demanded, basically, that they want the highly enriched uranium. So, you know, this nuclear fuel that is basically buried under rubble after the American strikes last year. They want it removed from the country. Now, again, Mr. Rubio stressed that that is, you know, that they don't appear to be budging on that. So if they've got movement from the Iranians on that particular issue, that would be significant. The other is about the tolling of ships transiting the Strait of Hormuz. Mr. Rubio said again today they can't do that. Now, the Iranians have said that they believe it's their right to do so, particularly in view of what they see as an American aggression, that this is part of a reparations payment system. So it feels like they've been the two sticking points of late. There is also, of course, the issue about how long the moratorium would last on Iran not enriching uranium. Mr. Trump had said at one point he was happy with 20 years. So I think that's been in play as well. But from what Mr. Rubio has been saying, it would suggest that the Iranians have moved potentially on all three of those issues. But we simply don't know yet because we don't have any official word from either side, but particularly from the Iranians, on if there is movement, what it is they're saying.
1: There are threats coming from the White House as well, though, aren't there?
3: Well, there have been. And, you know, that's what has been slightly puzzling about all this, because at the same time, Mr. Rubio has been talking up some diplomatic progress. Behind the scenes, there has been pretty belligerent language from some US officials privately and anonymously briefing parts of the US media that preparations to strike Iran again have been being made, but that no final decision has been made. Now, that, of course, might be, and we've seen this playbook from Mr. Trump before, about putting military pressure on the diplomatic discussions. That's his modus operandi in these things. So it's hard to, you know, to know how much to read into that. I think clearly there's been pressure from the Israelis. But according to reports, the president, the Israeli prime minister, had a pretty difficult and fractious phone call earlier in the week. Mr. Netanyahu likely will have been pushing for military action. And that creates another part of this dynamic. Mr. Trump will need to believe that he has got a result and has got the Iranians to shift in order to justify continuing the ceasefire and potentially prolonging it, as some reports would have it, for another 60 days.
1: And I wonder what kind of pressure is coming from the other side. I mean, both internally, we hear a lot about internal American pressure, given the unpopularity of price rises, that sort of thing. But what about externally? What about India, for example, a country that has suffered quite a lot because of the closure of the Strait of Hormuz?
3: Well, there is an awful lot of pressure. And, you know, we're here in South Asia. There's been among the very hardest hit by this global energy crisis, particularly India, which gets, you know, a huge amount of its oil and natural gas via the Strait of Hormuz, and also oil from Russia, which is another thing Mr. Trump had tried to cut off, although the Americans have reversed posture on that a bit. But it does mean that when Mr. Rubio is sitting in these kind of meetings, of course he's being told about the damage that both the American blockade and the Iranian grip on the Strait of Hormuz is inflicting on economies like this. I mean, one thing that Mr. Rubio came here today to try and resolve that was to try and persuade Mr. Modi to buy more American oil. And we've heard that sort of thing from Mr. Trump as well. Now, I'm not sure how well that goes down, to be honest, because it's more expensive. That energy has to travel a lot further for a country like India. But certainly it's been part of the diplomatic and economic solutions that the Americans are offering. But I think that does all play into, as you point out, you know, significant pressure internally. This is an unpopular war in the US. Congress is flexing its muscles now about not being prepared to extend this. Republicans getting more and more unhappy about it. So the more there is this international pressure, I think it does give more scope actually to the Iranians to try and force through bits of the deal that are more amenable to them at this stage.
4: The BBC State Department correspondent Tom Bateman speaking to me from the ever-lively streets of Delhi. The Chinese authorities have slightly revised down the number of people believed to have died following a gas explosion at a coal mine in the north of the country. Yet they were saying 90 people had been killed. Now it's at least 82 and more than 100 people rescued. It still makes it the worst mining disaster in China in 16 years. The BBC's China correspondent Stephen McDonnell is outside the Liushenyu coal mine in Shanxi province. And from there, he gave me this update a short while ago.
5: The rescue effort is continuing at the mine site behind me, and that's because there are still some miners, only a few, who remain unaccounted for. Hundreds more, though, have already been taken to hospital, and since we've been here, we've seen plenty of ambulances coming down the street and ferrying them there, so a lot of activity. However, I think the big question is going to be what caused this and what retributions might follow, because this has been a big hit for them. The Chinese government has worked so hard to clean up coal mining in Shanxi province, and then we've seen with this terrible accident just how deadly it still can be.
4: Yes, there was a time, what, a couple of decades ago, when you used to hear about these kind of accidents quite regularly, but over the last decade or so, they've become quite rare, haven't they? What's changed, and is that why this is potentially quite damaging to the government?
5: Yeah, well, in the early 2000s, we heard so many of these. They were coming in almost weekly, it seemed, at times. And they were so frequent that unless the death toll was enormous, like over 100, it wasn't getting reported by most of the media because we were just so used to it. So it just shows you how terrible and unsafe it was in those years to work in the mines, especially here in Shanxi province. The government then really tightened safety by bringing in international experts. Closing down illegal coal mines was a big help because, of course, if you run an illegal mine, you might have too many people underground, you don't have all the necessary safety equipment, etc., etc. Then I think people assumed, oh, well, it's all going to be okay. We haven't heard of incidents like this much at all recently. I know there was a pretty bad one in 2009, but then along comes a day like today to remind us just how deadly it still can be. And yeah, I think it is quite a blow for the government, which had prided itself on cleaning up mining here.
4: And what of the relatives, what of the families of the miners? Have they been at the site? Have they been able to get anywhere near?
5: We're hearing that the miners are being told not to leave, partly because maybe they don't want them to speak to the media or whoever about what's been going on. It's a very sensitive issue. And the numbers, there's quite a bit of confusion at the beginning as to how many people had died. It took a while for the size of this emergency to become known. And so we're waiting for much more information to come.

0: team here that's been sent by the State Council has promised swift, tough retribution, punishment for anyone responsible for this. However, as we've seen in the past, it could well be that becomes an internal Communist Party thing, and we really don't hear much about what caused this or who exactly is being punished or why, for that matter.
1: But the man at the top, President Xi, had put out a statement, or a statement was put out in his name to really give the impression he was on top of it, and he was very keen for those responsible to be punished.
0: Yeah, I mean, I think whenever you have something like this that happens in China, and we have a statement like this from Xi Jinping, you know it's going to be bad. And so it came in the form of a newsreader on television reading out a statement from President Xi, calling, well, firstly, for all-out efforts, nothing to be spared in terms of helping the injured and trying to reach those still trapped. But also, yes, calling for standards to be upheld and this type of thing. And we've seen it also from other senior members of the government, for example, the Premier, the number two leader here, also, saying that faking the numbers and other forms of dodging safety requirements has to be condemned, and that, well, inspectors are going to get to the bottom of this. So the government is... there is going to be hell to pay, really. I think they are going to find someone to punish, in all likelihood, for this, because they don't want to be seen to be doing nothing after having what seemed to be such a good record in recent years.
1: BBC's Stephen McDonald there outside that mine in northern China, where at least 82 people have been killed after a gas explosion. 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Coming up later, as fears grow about the scale of the current Ebola outbreak in the DRC, we hear about the experience of one Sierra Leonean woman who contracted the virus back in 2014.
2: I was having severe headache, feeling weak, lost appetite and difficulty in breathing. At the same time, I was bleeding on my skin.
1: The story of a survivor coming up in about half an hour's time. Reminder of our main headlines at this hour. President Trump has said that US and Iranian negotiators are getting a lot closer to finalising a peace deal. The Congolese government has suspended all flights from the capital of Ituri province, which is at the centre of the current Ebola outbreak. And President Zelensky and the US embassy in Kiev have warned that there's a risk of a major Russian airstrike in the next 24 hours.

0: You're listening to the BBC World Service. This is NewsHour, coming to you live from London with James Kamarasamy. It's been a complicated week in relations between Cuba and the United States after the US Justice Department charged the island's former leader, 94-year-old Raul Castro, with murder and other crimes. The charges relate to the shooting down of two American civilian planes in 1996. But the Cuban government says the indictment is a way for Washington to justify military intervention and to force regime change. On Friday, students, state workers and government supporters held a rally in the capital, Havana, in support of their former leader. From there, our correspondent Will Grant sent this report.
1: From before dawn, supporters of the Cuban Revolution began to gather outside the US Embassy in Havana on what's known as the anti-imperialist platform, the site of countless state-organised demonstrations. This time, though, with Cuban flags and anthems, they turned out in defence of their most important living revolutionary, Raul Castro. People at the rally were indignant after Mr. Castro had been charged in the US with murder over the events of 30 years ago when two civilian aircraft were shot down by Cuban fighter jets while he was the head of the armed forces. The group which operated the aircraft was an anti-Castro organization out of Miami called Brothers to the Rescue.
2: What do you make of the charges against Raul Castro? Murder and conspiracy to murder US citizens.
3: It's unbelievable. After so many years and being in the US like it is these days.
1: Gerardo Hernandez was the leader of a Cuban spy ring which infiltrated Brothers to the Rescue, for which he received a life sentence.

0: sentence in a US prison before being released in a prisoner swap under President Obama.
1: We sense and live for a while during Obama's administration what it means to live in peace. Unfortunately, it didn't last long, and we hope this time common sense will prevail and nothing else will happen.
0: The charges against Raul Castro are part of the Trump administration's wider pressure campaign to force comprehensive political and economic changes on the island. The main part of that has been an almost total fuel blockade enforced by the US since early January. The pain of that policy is being felt by virtually every Cuban. Ana Rosa Romero lives on the 11th floor of the Granma Dos building in Havana. A widow in her 70s, she said that when her husband died recently, there was a blackout in the neighborhood, and she had to sit with his body for hours before it could be moved. Recently, she says she barely leaves her apartment.
2: You can hardly go out. Just imagine, if you do have power, it's with the uncertainty of not knowing what's coming next. There is no clear timetable of when the power is due to go out or come back. So, you run a risk as an old person, if you go out later, of having to climb 11 flights of stairs.
0: On her wall is a framed picture of Fidel Castro. Like many rural-born Cuban women her age, she's thankful for the education the revolution provided and remains committed to the cause to this day.
2: The US doesn't want to leave us in peace. Let us breathe or let us be calm. Everything depends on how much of this reality we can resist and endure. But I think the Cuban people are strong and know where the truth lies. And it lies on our side.
0: The fear of imminent conflict continues to linger over Havana, irrespective of recent comments by President Trump.
3: No, there won't be escalation. I don't think there needs to be. Look, the place is falling apart. It's a mess. And they've sort of lost control. They've really lost control of Cuba.
0: From her balcony, Ana Rosa can see the baseball field in the Latin Americano Stadium, where just 10 years ago, Raul Castro and Barack Obama watched a baseball match together during his historic visit to the island. Today, Mr. Castro is now officially a fugitive from US justice. Although the island's revolutionaries insist they'll do everything in their power to protect him and his decades-old political project.
4: And that was Will Grant reporting from Havana. It is the radio network which broadcast FDR's presidential fireside chats in the 1930s, staged the first fake news with Orson Welles' authentic-sounding adaptation of The War of the Worlds, and whose London-based correspondent Ed Murrow brought the horror of the Blitz during World War II to radio sets in American homes. Or rather, it was the radio network in which those moments of history were made, because on Friday night, CBS News Radio completed its final day of broadcasting, just a few months short of its 100th birthday. Before the airwaves went silent, we got the thoughts of 95-year-old Marvin Kalb and Brooke Byers, granddaughter of one of CBS's founders, William Paley.
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7: Western diplomats believe that the Khrushchev proposal today...
8: I was hired by Murrow in the spring of 1957. Murrow called me and asked if I would come down to New York and chat with him, which I did, and at the end of which he stood up, tall, very handsome fellow, put his arm around me, and he said, "Hey, how would you like to join CBS?"
5: This is Edward Murrow speaking from Vienna. It's now nearly 2:30 in the morning, and Herr Hitler has not yet arrived. No one seems to know just when he will get here, but most people expect him sometime after 10 o'clock tomorrow morning.
8: It's of course. They came up with this idea that you could have a guy broadcasting from Vienna, from Moscow, from London, from Paris, put one behind the other, put it all together, and you have what is today global news coverage. And Murrow started it at CBS in the late 1930s. For me, it was essential listening.
6: 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Yes, I mean, there was this ubiquitous presence of televisions every time we visited. 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
8: There are two families rising now that will very soon dominate the news in the United States. One is the Murdoch family, led by Fox News, and the other is the Ellison family, led by the combination of CBS and CNN. Both of these empires, to a degree, bow down before the wishes of the White House. And so the concept of a free press is still there, but there's a fear about time, how much longer, what is happening. Do we have to be afraid of saying something? That exists today. Newsrooms are places where fear exists, and that should not be.
9: 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Let us salute the words that, because time cannot be expanded, were not spoken again on this broadcast today, as the electric current dies and the microphones grow cold, as the lights are switched off.
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4: Reflections there on the end of CBS News Radio. We heard from the granddaughter of the founder of CBS, William Paley, and that was Brooke Byers, and from CBS News veteran 95-year-old Marvin Kalb. 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
9: Coming up on NewsHour in the next 30 minutes, what do the latest Pentagon UFO files tell us about extraterrestrial life? As concerns grow about the spread of the current Ebola outbreak, we'll hear from the survivor of a survivor of a previous one. We'll be live in Cannes, where the prestigious Palme d'Or has been awarded at the film festival, and we hear about a crackdown on culture in Russia. All of that after the news.
10: BBC News with Eileen McHugh. President Trump has said the United States and Iran are getting a lot closer to finalising a peace agreement. But speaking to the BBC's US partner, CBS, Mr. Trump said he would only sign a deal that gives Washington everything it wants. Iran says both sides are now drafting a framework agreement, though gaps remain. The government in the Democratic Republic of the Congo has suspended all commercial and private flights to and from the northeastern city of Bunia because of the risk of spreading Ebola. Bunia, the capital of Ituri province, is one of the epicentres of the current Ebola outbreak. President Zelensky of Ukraine and the US Embassy in Kiev have both warned that a significant Russian air attack is possible in the next 24 hours. Mr. Zelensky said Russia may use a hypersonic Oreshnik missile. The security forces in Bolivia have used heavy machinery to clear roadblocks set up by anti-government protesters and allow vital supplies to enter the main city, La Paz. However, in some areas, protesters have regrouped and reimposed the barricades, leading to clashes. Firefighters in California, who are trying to stop a tank

0: containing poisonous chemicals from exploding say it's heating up at a rate of about half a degree Celsius an hour. This is despite dousing it with jets of water in an effort to keep the temperature under control. The King of Denmark has again asked the caretaker Prime Minister, Mette Frederiksen, to see if she can form a new government. There have now been a record 59 days of coalition talks since inconclusive elections in March. And the Formula One great Alain Prost has suffered a minor head injury during a robbery at his home in Switzerland. Police in Switzerland and France are searching for the attackers. BBC News.
1: Welcome back to NewsHour. The Pentagon has released a further batch of previously classified files on alleged UFO sightings to provide what it called unprecedented transparency to the American people. The 160 files contain new videos of what are now known as UAPs, unidentified anomalous phenomena sightings. But do they bring us any closer to the truth about alien technology or extraterrestrial life? David Clark is an associate professor at Sheffield Hallam University in the UK. He specialises in the study of folklore and UFOs. So what does he make of the latest tranche of documents released by the Pentagon?
2: Well, I think this second, they did promise that there would be further releases. This one, having looked at it, just seems to be part of the first one. I think these are just bits and pieces that have been left over. So what happened was back in March, I think there was 8 members of the House of Representatives that had found out that there were 51 UFO videos that were sitting in the Pentagon archive, and they asked to see them. So what we're getting to see are those complete sort of melange of other files, some of them dating back to the Second World War. There's not a lot in here that's new, to be honest. A lot of it is already has been in the public domain for decades. I think this has been released for political reasons, really as a shiny object to distract people from what's going on elsewhere.
1: Well, what about the objects, shiny or otherwise, that are seen in these images? What can you tell us if they're already been out there in the public domain? What do they purport to show?
2: Well, strange objects moving fast in grainy footage captured by various military platforms. I mean, and one I'd like to draw readers' attention to is one that's actually captioned UFO shot down by F-22 fighter jet over Lake Huron in Michigan. Now, if you Google the date of that video, it's one of the balloons that was shot down in February 2023, in the aftermath of the Americans noticing that the Chinese had flown a spy balloon over the Midwest. And you may remember all the hoo-ha about that at the time, that why was it that no one had noticed that there were all these balloons that hadn't been detected by the US air defense system? And that's because the radars weren't configured to spot them. So what we've got here is a video completely lacking in context, labeled UFO. And it's not a UFO, because if you watch the video, it quite clearly shows a balloon with a trail, like a string hanging from it. I mean, I'm not a fighter pilot, but I can see what that is. And you can see it being shot down, but clearly it isn't a UFO, and yet it's been labeled UFO on this release. And I think there's a real danger here of misleading people as to what they're watching. There clearly are UFOs in existence, there's no doubt about it, because all UFO means is unidentified flying objects. And a lot of the images on this release are unidentified, but they could be, like we've just been talking about, balloons. But looking at this material, you wouldn't, you know, as a lay person, you would not have the technical information to know what it is you're looking at.
1: David Clark of Sheffield Hallam University in the UK, also author of Space Age Folklore, on those latest Pentagon UFO files. You're listening to the BBC World Service. This is NewsHour, coming to you live from London with James Kamara-Sami. The International Red Cross says that 3 of its volunteers are suspected to have died from Ebola in the Democratic Republic of Congo. The organisation says they were working on a project unrelated to the virus before the current outbreak was identified. It's thought they were infected while managing dead bodies in Ituri province. Well, the Congolese government has now suspended flights in and out of the capital of that province, Bunia, the epicentre, one of the epicentres of this outbreak. It's the latest indication that the scale of this current outbreak may be bigger than previously thought. So far, 177 suspected deaths have been linked to it, with at least 750 suspected infections. Meanwhile, the DRC's neighbour Uganda

0: were not aligned to the Bundibugyo species of Ebola, which is responsible for the outbreak. And so because there's a lot of movement between the DRC and even the surrounding regions, then there's a possibility that lots of people may have moved and were asymptomatic by the time this outbreak was being declared. So it's basically a concern that the Africa Union Health Agency is raising.
1: These latest warnings bring back memories of another Ebola outbreak more than a decade ago in an entirely different part of Africa. The 2013 to 2016 West African Ebola epidemic was the deadliest outbreak ever recorded, killing more than 11,000 people, according to the WHO. So, what is it like for those who were infected back then but survived? My colleague Paul Henley has been speaking to one of them. Isha Dumbuya, who lives in Freetown in Sierra Leone, was 16 years old when Ebola swept through her family's home in 2014, and she told Paul how it all started.
2: Sunday morning, I was preparing to go to church. Then I see my cousin coming home, and he went to my grandmother, and he told my grandmother that he's not feeling well. So we take him to the hospital. The doctor take his swab. He told us that it's negative of Ebola. So we take him back. So we wash him and give him a defeating barrier. So this virus started spreading. My father, my brother, two of my uncle, including my grandmother and my grandfather, and me.
3: Tell me what it was like having Ebola.
2: I was having severe headache, feeling weak, lost appetite, and difficulty in breathing. At the same time, I was bleeding on my skin.
3: Is it right that your mother didn't want to take you and herself to hospital? She didn't trust the hospital?
2: Yeah. Because at that time, the woman is going out that if you go to the hospital, you will not come back. You will die. You will die there. So I was very confused. Then I told my mother that I want to go to the hospital. I started insisting. I started yelling at me, no, don't say that, don't go. You see, your grandmother go, your father go, and my mother, and my brother go, my uncle go, they do not come back. So why do you want to go? You want to go and die? I said, no, I will come back. The next day, I called the ambulance. So the ambulance came and took me to the hospital. My mother too. My mother's eyes was very red.
3: What happened?
2: I just heard that my mother is dying, and me too, I was very critical. The nurses and doctors, they are having this fear that if they come closer to us, they will have this virus. So they decided to isolate us, throw us food in the ground for us to take it, to eat. Hello?
3: No, I'm still listening. Don't worry.
2: Yeah. So the results came out and tell me that I'm positive of Ebola. They said that they want to take me to the Kenema Red Cross Hospital at Kenema. That's the place I found my illness.
3: And how long did it take you to recover there?
2: 3 weeks. 3 weeks.
3: And you came back home to a very different home. Almost all your close relatives were dead, and at 16 you had to become mother to your siblings. Is that right?
2: Yeah. It was very bad. Because at that time, at 16, for me to become a mother at that kind of age, then my community, they do not welcome me well. When my little ones go out, they will shout at them, "You, go out of here. Your parents die of Ebola." So they will come to me and cry, say that, "Sister, they are mocking us that we have Ebola." At that time, I was very devastated. I want to kill myself at that time.
3: Your experience of Ebola is pretty much as bad as it gets. When you hear about this new Ebola outbreak in the Democratic Republic of Congo, what does it make you think? How do you feel when you hear the news about it?
2: When I heard that news, I was not feeling good, because I remember the time when me too was having the same issue. So it was very sad to me that Congo has Ebola.
3: If you wanted to pass on your wisdom from your experience of Ebola to people worrying about it now, where the outbreak is, what would you say?

0: I will tell them that. Let them go to the hospital. Let them don't sit at home. Don't use traditional way to heal yourself. And let them always wash their hands. The only solution, when you went to the hospital, quick, you will survive. Don't be afraid.
1: Ebola survivor Isha Dumbuya. We had her sister's baby in the background there as well. She was speaking to Paul Henley from Freetown in Sierra Leone. Now let's go to the French Riviera, where this year's winner of the Palme d'Or, one of the film world's most prestigious awards, has just been announced at the conclusion of the Cannes Film Festival's 79th edition, and it went to the Norwegian-based film Fjord. It's the second time a film directed by the Romanian director Cristian Mungiu has won the Palme d'Or. We'll cross live to Cannes in a moment, but first, here's a taster of some of the films in this year's competition.
2: Tadaima.
3: おかえり。ただいま。

0: I'm asking you to help me with Sophia tonight.
1: Happy birthday, Sophia.
0: They've already made a movie about me, Forrester.
2: You mean The Godfather?
0: You'll never forget this day. None of us will.
3: Well, we can speak live now to Tory Brazier, film journalist, critic for the British newspaper Metro, who is in Cannes. Tory, well, it's one of the favourites, wasn't it, Fjord? Tell us a bit more about it.
4: Yes, it was. I mean, I'm not a gambling person, but it would have been one I would have possibly put some money on. I think it's one of those films that's going to create a lot of conversation because it's examining kind of the strictures around liberal culture rather than just conservative. It stars
3: Are you there, Tory? We've lost you for a bit. Let's see if we can get the line back.
4: Sorry. Oh. No, I'm here.
3: Yep. Sebastian Stan, you were telling us, stars in it.
4: Yeah, it's our Sebastian Stan. He actually gets to speak Romanian, which is his native language. It's him opposite Renate Reinsve, the Norwegian actress who was a big breakout in Cannes last year in Sentimental Value. They play a conservative Christian parent who moved to a liberal Norwegian village. And when one of the locals sees bruises on their daughter's back, a lot of assumptions are made and things very quickly sort of career into child protection services, people being involved. And it's just a really fascinating examination of how far these things can go.
3: Very interesting. What about the other big winners? What would you point to?
4: Well, I mean, they spread the love quite a lot this evening because there were quite a few joint winners. But La Bola Negra, The Black Ball, was a very popular film this year that received the 20-minute standing ovation. That got a Best Director prize for its directors Javier Calvo and Javier Ambrosi. And that was also a shared prize with Pavel Pawlikowski for Fatherland. That was another sort of early doors, first week of Cannes, popular pick, which stars Sandra Hüller and is kind of a road film in post-World War II Germany with Thomas Mann and his daughter Erica Mann.
3: And I see exiled Russian director got one of the big awards and sort of made a statement about President Putin, I think.
4: Yes, I mean, I will say, I think he's the one that didn't let the translator in for a while and got heckled from the balcony. So I couldn't actually hear much of or understand much of what he was saying, watching it live.
3: I'll let you off, Tori, in that case. Yeah, Andrei Zvyagintsev getting the Grand Prix for Minotaur. But give us a little review then of the Cannes Festival more generally this year. What would you say the kind of the mood was? Not really too many blockbusters, interesting films, as you say. I guess that's sort of par for the course, but different from previous years?
4: I think everyone's been quite sort of obsessed with the lack of star power, in inverted commas. No Hollywood films, fewer Hollywood stars, although, you know, they were still around. Demi Moore is on the jury. John Travolta debuted his directorial debut here. It did just feel slightly underpowered compared to recent Cannes festivals, but I do think we're coming off a bump a few years where there were a lot of

0: really big pictures that then, especially last year, went, you know, all the way into award season and the Oscars.
1: And we
0: I think that could happen still this year, but I'm not sure.
1: No, interesting. I mean, everyone's talking about AI pretty much everywhere. I think that cropped up at the festival as well, didn't it?
0: Yes, it did. It felt like that was the second question anyone was asked after they were asked about their film. I mean, Demi Moore was someone who, I think it was the opening press conference for the festival, said that she felt we just have to embrace it. Peter Jackson, in his talk for his honorary Palme d'Or, he was quite sort of, I wouldn't say welcoming, but said he just views it as a type of CGI, a type of tech tool you can use. Steven Soderbergh was there with his John Lennon documentary, which uses AI. He's a big proponent of it. But of course, there are also a lot of filmmakers and a lot of actors still who are really reluctant to engage with it.
1: Well, thanks for engaging with us, Tori. Enjoy yourself. Tori Brazier there, a film journalist, speaking to us live from Cannes. You're listening to NewsHour from the BBC World Service.
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3: The global cybercrime gang.
4: Accused by the FBI of stealing hundreds of millions of dollars.
5: Using state-of-the-art techniques, seemingly drawn from science fiction movies.
3: And of having links to Russia's powerful intelligence services.
4: Investigators have crossed continents trying to track them down. Over a decade-long game of cat and mouse.
6: We get to the door opens, and I'm like, nobody's been in this place for a long time.
4: I'm Joe Tidy, the BBC's cyber correspondent.
3: And I'm Sarah Rainsford. I used to be the BBC's Moscow correspondent.
4: We've teamed up to tell the tale of Evil Corp.
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1: Reminder of our top story this hour. US President Donald Trump says Iran is getting a lot closer to reaching a peace deal with the United States, with Tehran also signalling that progress has been made. Speaking earlier, the US Secretary of State Marco Rubio said that Mr. Trump's views on Iran having nuclear weapons, however, had not changed.
7: This issue needs to be solved, as the president has said, one way or the other. Iran can never have a nuclear weapon. The straits need to be opened without tolls. They need to turn over their enriched uranium. They need to turn over their highly enriched uranium. We need to address that issue. We need to address the issue of enrichment. These are the president's points consistently.
1: In the last few minutes, Donald Trump has written on his Truth Social platform, final aspects and details of the deal are currently being discussed and will be announced shortly. One other headline, the Congolese government has suspended all flights from the capital of Ituri province, which is at the centre of the current Ebola outbreak. You're listening to the BBC World Service. This is NewsHour, coming to you live from London with James Kamarasamy. Police in Russia have been raiding music bars and nightclubs as part of a practice which critics say is aimed at freedom of expression. The BBC estimates that over the past 12 months, 22 events have been raided. This report from Vitaly Shevchenko.
8: A rock concert at the Foresters' Hut, a venue in the Siberian oil city of Tyumen. The club says it offers visitors an atmosphere of camaraderie, rebellion and rock and roll. At a gig last month, this atmosphere was shattered as riot police burst into the bar. Here's how one concert-goer described the raid. We'll call him Sergei. To protect his identity, we can't use his name or his voice.
9: Everyone inside was forced to lie on the floor. They were armed. They literally prodded my face with a machine gun. A security officer then checked my phone. I'd sanitized my Telegram subscriptions while riot police were filing in. I didn't resist as I knew it would only make things worse. They used truncheons against everyone who did. The officer then gave me a lecture about how bad Ukrainians were. My friends were kept inside, but they were quickly released after they said they loved Putin and the special military operation in Ukraine.
8: Allegations around the raid on that event are by no means unique. On the same day, police disrupted an activist festival of self-organization, also held in Tyumen, followed by a raid on a heavy metal gig in Yekaterinburg 3 weeks later. In all, the BBC has identified 21 cultural events raided by the police across Russia over the past 12 months. 15 of them were concerts, while the

0: The six were theatrical performances, festivals and parties held at nightclubs. The police rarely say why they raid gigs and clubs, but media reports give reasons such as looking for drugs, extremists, LGBT symbols, which are banned in Russia, and manifestations of Satanism, also banned. But Russian human rights lawyer Valeria Vetushkina argues that there is more to these raids than just upholding law and order.
1: The authorities and the security services which implement their orders are utterly terrified of any manifestations of dissent. This is shown by their actions against books, music, theatre, films and so on. They censor everything.
0: The most popular performers in Russia have already been forced to toe the line, but that is not enough for the authorities anymore, argues Russian sociologist Dmitry Dubrovsky. According to him, repression has worsened since the invasion of Ukraine, and steering clear of politics no longer means you are safe from the police.
2: Именно музыка оказывается источником как бы несанкционированной свободы.
3: Music specifically has turned out to be a source of unsanctioned freedom. The biggest problem for these bands is not what they perform, but the fact that they're independent. Independence is now apparently being seen not as neutrality, but as a threat. It's pretty obvious how they're trying to get back to controlling culture, music and so on, the way they did under the KGB.
0: Such raids have created an all-pervasive atmosphere of fear and repression. Both of the experts that we spoke to, Valeria Vetushkina and Dmitry Dubrovsky, are now living outside of Russia. The punk rocker from Tyumeny only spoke to the BBC on condition of complete anonymity, while several other concert-goers refused to be interviewed, citing fear of police reprisals.
4: Vitaly Shevchenko reporting. The BBC has asked the Russian authorities for a response but has not heard back. Billie Jean King will leave a legacy as one of the most influential figures in sporting history. She's one of the greatest tennis players of all time, winning 12 Grand Slam singles titles, another 16 doubles and 11 mixed doubles titles. Not only that, she's also been at the forefront of campaigning for equality on and off the court. But throughout her long, illustrious career, one prize has always eluded her, a university degree. That is, until now.
5: It is a privilege for me to be here as a member of your graduating class. Yeah, baby! Only 61 years!
4: Well, this week, at the age of 82, Billie Jean King received a Bachelor of Honours in History from California State University, Los Angeles, the course she left more than six decades ago to pursue her career in tennis. And she's been telling my colleague Katya Adler why she initially wasn't able to complete her degree.
5: I had to quit college because that was my one opportunity to become number one in the world. And that's always a dream I'd had since I was 10. And so I accomplished that. But in the back of my mind, I kept thinking, you know, I haven't finished college. I should finish. So it's taken 61 years. Everybody's teasing me. And I want people to know that it's never too late, usually, if you can still think, you know.
6: When you got your degree, you said tennis was your platform, but equality was your dream. And you did, you fought for equality for women hard. Tell us also about 1973, you threatened to boycott the US Open unless you would get equal money. And that year you played a match. Tell us a little bit about that, because it was watched by 90 million viewers worldwide on TV.
5: What had happened in 1968, I got 750 pounds. Rod Laver, who won, got 2,000 pounds. In 72, actually, after the finals, I said, the women aren't coming back unless we get equal prize money. And then as I said that, I went, oh, my gosh, I haven't checked in with the women. What have I done? So I went and I talked to the women and they said, oh, no, that's good. We'll stand by you. They said, go for it. And then you mentioned, Katya, about playing Bobby Riggs the same year in September. He'd been asking me for 2 years. I said no. Then he asked Chris Everett. He asked Nancy. He asked all kinds of people. And he had a gambling challenge problem, and he loved to gamble. So that was, he loved, this match for him was a total dream come true because he loved to bet on himself. And when I beat him, he jumped over the net and he whispered to me, he goes, I underestimated you. People really responded. Women got more self-confidence. Men were much more reflective. There was, a lot of times they'd be crying even.
6: When you graduated, what you told the 6,000 students there, I loved it. You said, have fun, be fearless, and make history. Do you think that's a lesson for all of us? And,
5: of course.
6: You know, reflect-

0: reflecting back on your career and the sexism that you faced and you fought, do you think we live in a better world today?
1: In some ways, in other ways we don't. I think these are very scary times right now, I think. My generation needs to stay out of, we're too old. The people in politics I find are too old. We need to get out. I'm feeling apprehensive about the future generations. I want them to inherit a better world than we had.
2: 82 years young, Billie Jean King, tennis great and university graduate, speaking to Katya Adler. Just a reminder of the news that's been breaking in the last half hour or so. President Trump has said that an agreement with Iran had been, in his words, largely negotiated. Details announced soon. He said the deal would include the opening of the Strait of Hormuz, although he has not given any further details. You can keep up to date with that on the BBC website, bbc.com/news. There is a live page. But from all of us here at NewsHour, that is it for this program. Thanks very much for listening. Goodbye.
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5: I'm Ivana Davidovich, and I've investigated the story of the British soldiers accused of fathering and abandoning children in Kenya. 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